0: Naylor the catcher. Velasquez at first. Huff at third. Capus and right. Valero the DH. Now at short. And Frias center with the righty Avila on the mound. For Omaha, Wilson at second. Lugo in left. Squires at first. Moore the DH. Waters in center. Drury at third. Cross and right. Maley the catcher. Newman at short with the left-hander Falter on the mound. Umpires are presented by AARP. Derek Thomas is the home plate umpire calling balls and strikes. The crew chief is Darius Scotty. He's the first base umpire. Tom O'Neill is the second base umpire. And Alex Shears is the third base umpire. Again, umpires are presented by AARP. Well, this has been the Sarpy County Tourism pregame show. Coming up is first pitch at All Nine Innings game. One of six is next from Warner Park.
1: This has been the Sarpy County Tourism pregame show. So much, so near, so fun at GoSarpy.com. Coming up next, all the play-by-play action of Storm Chasers baseball. 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

0: 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And the accounts and descriptions of this game may not be disseminated without the express written consent of the Omaha Storm Chasers. Omaha Storm Chasers baseball is on the air.
1: He turns around and Carter Jensen's done again. Got him swinging. Strike three. A rocket out to right. And that one's out of here. John Rabe digging for third and he's in standing with a triple.
0: Welcome to live play-by-play coverage of Omaha Storm Chasers baseball on News Talk 1290 COIL and the Mutual First Federal Credit Union Storm Chasers Baseball Network. Let's head inside the broadcast booth. Here's the voice of the Omaha Storm Chasers, Nick Batters.
2: 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I'm the voice of the Storm Chasers, Nick Batters. First pitch is just around the corner. 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It is 78 degrees, sunny, a few clouds off the distance, and a 5-mile-an-hour wind out of the southwest. So that is 5 miles an hour out to center field. Again, it is 77 degrees and sunny. So Falter will face a Columbus order that goes Engelbreto, Naylor, Velasquez, Huff, Kafis, Valera, Hanau, and Frias. On the left-hand batting left fielder, Cooper Engel digs in. The Clippers are in their road gray jerseys and pants, the navy blue caps and helmets, while the Storm Chasers are in their royal blue alternate jerseys with the royal blue caps and gray white pants. Away we go, the first pitch of the ballgame. Is swung at and missed, strike one. We're underway, just a touch behind schedule. 7:06 p.m. again, 77 degrees, mostly sunny. First pitch time and temperature brought to you by Bin Blasters. Here's the 0-1 to Engel, taken for a ball. It's 1-1. So Engel batting 292 on the season, 12 homers, 40 runs batted in. Infield plays the left-hand hitter to pull. Left-hander Falter into his wind and the pitch. Swing and a miss. The count is 1-2. So 1-2. Falter ahead of Engel. It's one of four catchers listed on the Columbus roster. 1-2 pitch is fouled out of play to the right, and it's still 1-2. Engel ranked by MLB Pipeline as the Guardians' number three prospect, 69th in the sport of baseball. Falter winds and is 1-2. Ground ball chopped to first, a few steps foul. Brent Squires picks it up and tosses it into the seats. Still a ball and two strikes. Now Bailey Falter trying to put away Cooper Engel to begin this game. 1-2, and the pitch. Check swing, tapper, back to the mound. Falter off to the first base side. He fields it, spins towards first, and tosses that way in time for the out. So 1-3 the put out begins the top of the first inning. Defensively behind Falter, the left fielder is Matthew Lugo with Drew Waters in center, Gavin Cross in right. The third baseman is Brandon Drury, the shortstop Kevin Newman, with Peyton Wilson at second, Brett Squires at first, and Luke Maley is the catcher. The infield plays to pull now for the switch hitting Brito, who bats right-handed. Falter from the first base side of the rubber, kicks and deals. First pitch is taken for ball one, 1-0. Juan Brito hitting 239 across 53 AAA games this year. The next pitch from Falter. Fouled back. And the count is 1-1. Brito was ranked by MLB Pipeline, the Guardians' number 14 prospect. This is a prospect-heavy team, the Clippers. Here's the 1-1. Swing and a miss, 1-2. lineup alone has three top 100 prospects in baseball. Three top prospects in the Guardian system. The 1-2. This is outside. It's two balls and two strikes on Juan Brito. Facing left-hander Bailey Falter, 6'4", 29 years old from Chino Hills, California. Originally a Phillies draft pick out of Chino Hills High School. The Royals are his third organization. The 2-2. Taken for strike three, a slider. So Juan Brito's down looking for the first strikeout of the day for Bailey Falter. His second out of the top of the first inning. A strikeout by Bailey, and every Storm Chaser strikeout this season is presented by Freddy's. From cooked-to-order steak burgers to frozen custard treats, there's a dish for everyone at Freddy's. Well, base is empty, two outs, top of the first inning, tied at zero. Here's the left-hand batting catcher, Bo Naylor. A first pitch to Bo. This is down for ball one, 1-0. Naylor played his 20th AAA game of the season. He began the year in the big leagues, where he's been for the last few years. He's played over 340 major league games, including 28 this year with Cleveland. 1-0. Line drive, cracked down the right side. That drops foul. The count is 1-1. So one ball and one strike on Bo Naylor. It was optioned to AAA by the Guardians back on May the 9th, was assigned to the Arizona Complex May 15th, and they joined the Clippers May the 27th. Bases empty, two outs. Top of the first, a 0-0 ball game. Just getting started here at Warner Park. Falter has the sign into his wind to the 1-1. This is down and in. Two balls and a strike. We were just in Columbus a few weeks ago, June 2nd to the 7th. Naylor didn't have a hit in the first game of that series, but went hitless in his final four. Though he did draw a lot of walks. The pitch. Line drive, cracked foul to the right, into the seats. And it's 2-2. And no matter the sample size, when you're looking at counting stats, it's impressive. Naylor drew eight walks in his five games, despite going just 1-for-13 against the Storm Chasers. In the process, drove in four runs. Cornelius digs back into the batter's box. Left foot, then his right, taps the bat on home plate, pinwheels it kind of up the first base line. Infield plays the left-hand batter to pull. Falter squared towards the first base dugout. Into his wind, right knee kick in the 2-2 pitch. Just misses off the low outside corner. And the count runs full, three balls and two strikes. So three balls and two strikes on Bo Naylor. Ralphie Velasquez waits on deck. Here's the payoff pitch from Falter. Ground ball, cracked to first, past the dive of Squires, and down the right field line. It kicks off the sidewall, cross to it quickly. That'll hold Naylor to a single. Bo Naylor, a two-out single, is the first base runner for the Clippers. Runner on it. Two outs in the top of the first inning, 0-0 ball game. And the batter will be Ralphie Velasquez, the left-handed in first baseman, another one of the top prospects on this Clippers team, ranked by both Baseball America and MLB Pipeline as the Guardians' number two prospect. Runner on first, two outs, 0-0 ball game. Falter looking over to first. One check, now two. His first pitch home. It's in for a called strike, nothing and one. Left-hander of the batter's box. This is a left-hand heavy offense. 0-1 is fouled on the left. And it's nothing and two. You look at the Clippers' active roster. They have just one naturally right-handed hitter. That's the man on deck, Cody Huff. Plus three switch hitters and eight left-hand batters. That is remarkable. So 0-2 on Ralphie Velasquez. Falter deals home. Line drive set foul off to the left. The count holds, nothing and two. So 0-2 on Velasquez, batting 253 across 25 games for the Clippers. Getting his first taste of the AAA level, was transferred here May the 18th. 0-2 pitch grounded foul behind the back of first base coach Daniel Robertson. Still nothing at 2. Robertson, the first base coach. Max Siebert, the development coach for the Clippers, coaches third. So 0-2 on Velasquez. Time is called. Naylor leads off at first. He has 4 steals this year. Not going, the pitch. Swing and a miss, strike 3. Now Bailey Falter strikes out a pair in a scoreless top of the first inning. No runs, a hit, no errors, and 1 left on. After a half inning, it's the Clippers 0. Pedro Avila headed to the mound. The Storm Chasers coming to bat.

0: 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Now, let's get back to Warner Park. Here's the voice of the Omaha Storm Chasers, Nick Batters.
1: We go to the bottom of the first inning. The Omaha Storm Chasers and the Columbus Clippers, first of a six-game series between the Royals and Guardians AAA affiliates. Right-hander Pedro Avila on the mound for Columbus, facing the switch-hitting second baseman Peyton Wilson. He bats left-handed, and the righty Avila deals home. First pitch is swung at and missed, strike one. It's Wilson, Matthew Lugo, and Brent Squires, 1-2-3 in the Storm Chasers lineup, as Avila makes his 12th start, his 14th appearance of the year. And it was Wind, the 0-1 pitch. Taking for a strike. It's nothing to two. Wilson playing his 30th AAA game of the season. Remember, he missed a little over a month of the injured list between April and May. But he's batting .319 to this point with Omaha. The 0-2. Skips home. One ball and two strikes. Wilson, over five games last week in St. Paul, had six hits, three of them doubles. He drove in three runs. Chasers split that series with the Clippers, the second series split of the season. And the 1-2 pitch to Willie. Grounder chopped foul to the right, into the bare right hand of first base coach Tripp Keister. Count holds at 1-2. Tripp Keister coaching first, manager Patrick Osborne is coaching third for Omaha. Infield plays to pull on Wilson. It's Wilson, Matthew Lugo, and Brent Squires due to bat this inning. The 1-2. Chas misses outside. And it's two balls and two strikes. Avila, 3-6 record, a 6.75 ERA. He has pitched against Omaha this season. The pitch. Check swinging the ball down and in. Did he go? No, says the third base umpire, Alex Shears. And the count runs full, three balls and two strikes. Derek Thomas is the home plate umpire, calling the balls and strikes. Darius Ghani is the first base umpire. He's the crew chief. Tom O'Neill is the second base umpire, and Alex Shears is the third base umpire. Well, the count full on Wilson, three balls and two strikes. Lugo waits on deck. Here's the payoff pitch. Swing and a miss, strike three. For Peyton Wilson, down on seven pitches to begin the bottom of the first inning. Can't connect to the slider. There's one away. Let's give you the defense for Columbus. The left fielder is Cooper Engel. The center fielder, Dion Friesen. And right field is C.J. Kafis. Cody Huff plays third. The shortstop is Angel Hanau. Juan Brito plays second. Ralphie Velasquez is at first. Bo Naylor is the catcher. There's the first pitch to Matthew Lugo. Tapped softly to the left. Third baseman Huff charges in. Picks it up on the infield grass. Quick transfer. Throw to first is in time for the out. There are two away. Well, Huff, he's listed on the roster as a catcher, has not caught a lot this year. He made that slow roller play look really easy. A base is empty, two outs, bottom of the first. A 0-0 score between Omaha and Columbus. Now here's the left-hand batting first baseman, Brent Squires, a proud Oklahoma Sooner, our 2026 Men's College World Series champions. The first pitch. Swing and a miss for strike one. Squires appeared in the 2022 College World Series with Oklahoma. Was signed by the Royals as an undrafted free agent in July of 2022. Now the 0-1. Check swing on the ball down low. Appeal to third, no swing. Count is 1-1. Well, Squires was at the game yesterday. He was sitting behind the first base dugout for Oklahoma's. The Sooners beat North Carolina 13-2. What a magical run for the Sooners. The 1-1 pitch to Squires. Skips in the dirt. And it's two balls and a strike. That was a part of him that saw similarities in this year's Oklahoma team compared to the one that he played on. Not being given the respect they thought they deserved in the rankings. The 2-1. Swing and a miss, and it's 2-2. Squires has followed Oklahoma baseball pretty closely since he left college. Easier to do that before the season starts in the minor leagues. 2-2. Ground ball hit to first, fielded by Velasquez. He'll take it into the first base bag himself to complete a 1-2-3 bottom of the first for Pedro Avila. The Storm Chasers go down in order at the bottom of the first. We're off to the second inning from Warner Park. The Storm Chasers and Clippers tied at zero.

0: 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Now, let's get back to Warner Park. Here's the voice of the Omaha Storm Chasers, Nick Batters.
1: Well, Stormy's enjoying himself down in the Centrist Family Fun Zone, riding the carousel. We headed to the top of the second inning. The Omaha Storm Chasers and Columbus Clippers tied 0-0. The first of a six-game series. Left-hander Bailey Falter continues his start. He faces the right-hand batting third baseman Cody Huff. Falter, his first pitch. Popped in the air into left center. Shortstop Newman is out. He calls off the second baseman Wilson to make the catch. And there's one away. Take control of your finances and watch your money grow with Mutual First Federal Credit Union. Member NCUA, Equal Housing Lender. One pitch, one out here at the top of the second. 0-0 ball game between the Storm Chasers and Clippers. Columbus did get a two-out base runner in the first when Bo Naylor singled, but he was stranded on first to end the inning. A left-hander Falter deals to the left-hand batting C.J. Kafis. First pitch is hit high in the air to right field. Gavin Cross went back, now drifts towards right center, makes the catch. Two pitches and two outs for Falter. After having to throw 22 pitches in the first, his efficiency is certainly a welcome sign. The base is empty, two outs, top of the second inning. Nothing the score. And George Valera bats for Columbus. Left-hand hitting designated hitter, playing his 36th AAA game of the year. The first pitch, taken for a ball outside, 1-0. Valera was just designated for assignment by the Clippers last week and sent outright. The 1-0, taken for a strike, it's 1-1. And the last game that George Valera played was on June 13th. He did not participate in the Clippers series at all last week against Scranton Wilkes-Barre. 1-1. Swing and a miss. 1-2. Valera can't connect to the Falter slider. And it's a ball and two strikes. George Valera now off the Guardians 40-man roster. He did play in 13 big league games for Cleveland this year. He has appeared in 29 Major League games, going back to his debut last season with the Guardians. Bases empty, two outs, a ball and two strikes. Falter deals home. And it's lined into right field, sinking quickly on Cross. He'll have to take it on the bounce. It's another two-out hit for the Clippers. On Columbus with two-out singles in the first and second innings. Valera is aboard here in the second. And the batter will be the shortstop, Angel Henao. Now is rated by MLB Pipeline as the Guardians' top prospect. He's hitting 252 across 40 games with Columbus. Infield plays the switch hitter to pole. He bats from the right side, so the infield shaded towards the left. First pitch is called strike one. Now is just 22 years old. He's from the Dominican Republic, signed by Cleveland as an international free agent in 2021. Was a star in the Little League World Series before Cleveland signed him. The 0-1. Ground ball hit to third. Backhanded by Brandon Drury. He throws across to first and the inning's over. Another scoreless frame for Bailey Falter, who works around a two-out single here in the second. No runs a hit, no errors, and one left on. After an inning and a half, the Storm Chasers and Clippers tied at zero. We go to the bottom of the second from Papillion.

0: 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Now, let's get back to Warner Park. Here's the voice of the Omaha Storm Chasers, Nick Batters.
1: 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Every Tuesday home game, bring three canned food items to Warner Park for one berm ticket. Today, pitching for the Pantry game. We go to the bottom of the second, tied at zero. Pedro Avila deals to Abraham Toro, who swings to the first pitch and drives it deep in the air to right. At the wall, Kafis, and it is gone. Another day, another home run for Abraham Toro. He doesn't stop hitting. And for the cycle on Sunday. And he opens the bottom of the second with a solo homer. His 11th home run of the season. The Storm Chasers lead 1-0 in the second. That is a Nebraska Lottery home run. It was a fastball from Avila down and in. And Toro was all over it. Bases empty, nobody out. Bottom of the second, 1-0 the Storm Chasers lead. First pitch to Drew Waters. It's high and outside, ball one. So Toro homers, water bats. We'll see Brandon Drury and Gavin Cross to follow this inning. Avila into his wind, and the 1-0. Looking for a ball outside, 2-0. Look, the headlines last week probably went to the likes of Abraham Toro, Matthew Lugo, and Brandon Drury for the weeks that they had in St. Paul, but don't sleep on what Drew Waters did at CHS Field. The 2-0. Swing and a miss, 2-1. Waters had 8 hits in 6 games. 2 doubles, a homer, 4 runs batted in. Really, the last 4 games for Drew have been exceptional. A run batted in, a hit, a run scored in 4 straight. A pitch. Chopped foul in front of first base coach Trip Keister. It's 2-1. Drew Waters has played his 60th game of the season with the Storm Chasers. 264 average, 9 home runs, 34 runs batted in. The pitch. Cued softly back to the mound. Avila off the third base side. On the front slope of the mound, he fields it and throws to first. There's one away. Waters grounds out. Now Brandon Drury will hit. Right-hand batting third baseman. Again, it's easy to look at what Abraham Toro did, what Matthew Lugo did, and rightfully so. It was a smaller sample size for Brandon Drury. He only played in 4 games, but he had 9 hits in 4 games. Happy to have Brandon back in Omaha's lineup. The first pitch. Taken for a called strike, 0-1. Drury went 9 for 15. He had 3 doubles, 2 homers, drove in 6 runs. He also drew 3 walks. Just remarkable. Now the 0-1. Taken for a strike, and it's 0-2. So if you're looking at the... Let's look at the on-base percentage in those 4 games for Brandon Drury. 18 plate appearances, he reached 12 times. That is a .667 on-base percentage. He reached base two-thirds of the time last week in St. Paul. The 0-2. Check swinging a ball down and away. Did he go? No, says the first base umpire Darius Gotti. It's 1-2. Drury opened the year with Omaha, but landed on the development list April the 26th. Was assigned to the Arizona Complex League Royals May 19th, and then joined the Storm Chasers last Thursday, joined the team in St. Paul. A 1-2 pitch to Drury. Swung at and missed, strike 3. Swings atop a changeup for the second out. Also the second strikeout of the game for Pedro Avila, 2 away in the bottom of the second. 1-0 the Storm Chasers lead on the inning opening home run from Abraham Toro. The base is empty, 2 outs, 1-0 Omaha leading. Here's Gavin Cross. Cross, left-hand batting right fielder. The right-hander Avila from the first base side of the rubber winds and fires. Taken high, ball 1. Well, Gavin also had a good week in St. Paul. You might be catching on to a theme here. It was a good offensive week for Omaha. The Storm Chasers led the International League in batting average last week as a club. A pitch. Line drive, rock to right. Kafis angles back. And a few steps in front of the warning track, he makes the catch to end the inning. Storm Chasers hit 329 last week in St. Paul. How about that? Well, Abraham Toro opens the inning with a solo homer, run on a hit, no errors, and nobody left on. After two, it's the Storm Chasers 2, and the Clippers 0. Headed to the third from Warner Park. Solo homer, run on a hit, no errors, and nobody left on. After two, it's the Storm Chasers 2, and the Clippers 0. Headed to the third from Warner Park.

0: 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Now, let's get back to Warner Park. Here's the voice of the Omaha Storm Chasers, Nick Batters.
1: We go to the top of the third inning from Warner Park. The Omaha Storm Chasers lead the Columbus Clippers 1-0. Left-hander Bailey Falter back to work. He faces the switch-hitting Dion Frias, who bats right-handed. The first pitch. Line drive punched up the middle to the left of second and into center field. So the third hit of the day for the Clippers is a single to open the top of the third. Leadoff man Frias is on. And we go back to the top of the order for the left-hand batting left fielder Cooper Engel. Falter worked around two out singles in the first and second, both times in a quick out after the two out knock. So runner on, nobody out for Engel. Left hand batting left fielder. He grounded out back to Falter in the first. Here's the first pitch. Check swing, called a strike anyway. No balls in one strike. Engel is listed on the roster as a catcher, and he has largely caught in his career. This is his sixth start of the year in left field, though. First year that he's played anything other than left. Move to first. Runners back in standing. Cooper Engel is 24 years old. He was the Guardians' fourth round draft pick in 2023 out of Clemson. He did play a fair bit of outfield right and left in college, even played a little bit of

third. It was just perfectly located in the high outside corner. One away for now, Juan Brito. Falter coming off an outing last Thursday where he threw a season-high 4 innings, 61 pitches. Looks back to second. Hey, deals home. The first pitch to spinning the throw to second. Tag on Frias from the second baseman Wilson. Frias is back in safely. Falter has largely been a starter since he was drafted by the Phillies in 2015. Especially, you go through 2019. He was a starter in the minors. First pitch. Taken for a strike, nothing and one. You go to 2021, and Falter largely pitched out of the bullpen that year, his debut season with the Phillies. But he moved back into his starting role in 2022, a role that he held into August of last year. You know, one. Popped in the air, right side, first baseman Squires backs up a few steps into the outfield grass, drifting to his right. Squires makes the catch, and there's the second out. Brito flies out of the first baseman in shallow right field, two away in the top of the third. And it'll be Bo Naylor to hit the catcher. Falter had a couple of rough starts last year with the Royals, who moved him to the bullpen before he landed on Kansas City's injured list with a left bicep contusion. He did pitch twice in the final week of the season for Omaha. He was on a rehab assignment. That was when the Storm Chasers were at Huntington Park. So Falter did throw 2 1/3 innings last year against the Clippers. First pitch to Bo Naylor. Down and away, ball one. Almost looked like Dion Frias was headed for third, but he tripped. I don't know if he was actually trying to steal third or if he was just going for an aggressive secondary lead. A ball and no strikes on Naylor. He singled in the first. And the 1-0 popped up foul territory over the Storm Chasers' third base dugout into the seats. And it's one ball and one strike. Falter's last major league appearances of last season came the bullpen. And he made the Royals' opening day roster this year, his sixth major league season. But he opened in the bullpen. Again, had a couple of rough outings, and he landed on the injured list with left elbow inflammation. 1-1. Popped up, third base side, foul territory. Drury gives it a chase, but it's well into the seats. So they count 1-2. So ball and two strikes up Bo Naylor. Runner on second, two outs, top of the third, a 1-0 Storm Chasers lead. Omaha got on the board with the Abraham Toro homer at the bottom of the second. Runner heads for third on the 1-2 pitch. He's swung at and missed, strike three. A fastball well outside. Naylor lunged at a pitch with Frias headed for third. It ends the top of the third inning. Bailey Falter has struck out four across three scoreless innings tonight at Warner Park. No runs, a hit, no errors, and one left on. It's 1-0 Storm Chasers. We move to the bottom of the third.

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Now, let's get back to Warner Park. Here's the voice of the Omaha Storm Chasers, Nick

go to the bottom of the third inning on a Tuesday night at Warner Park. The Omaha Storm Chasers lead the Columbus Clippers 1-0. Luke Maley is the catcher. He bats, hitting eighth in the lineup for Omaha. The right-hander Pedro Avila into his wide. First pitch is a strike. No balls and a strike. It'll be the 8-9-1 hitters due to bat for Omaha. Maley, Kevin Newman, and Peyton Wilson. Avila finishing his first time through the order. Winds and fires. Maley taps it foul at the plate on the count, 0-2. Maley caught twice last week in St. Paul. He went 2-for-6, had a double and a couple of walks. Reaching in 4 of 8 plate appearances is a week you will take. Batting just 192 on the season, he's homered twice and driven in 8 runs. Here's the 0-2. This is outside, 1 ball and 2 strikes. Maley hits in his last 3 games. That goes back to the homestand against Las Vegas a couple of weeks ago. Avila, his 1-2. Down and away. Maley kind of twitched. Moved his shoulders like he saw that. Didn't swing. Count is even. 2 balls and 2 strikes. The infield has Maley played to pull. Outfield is deep, but relatively straight up. Here's the 2-2 offering. Fouled out of play to the right. And the count holds at 2 balls and 2 strikes. Storm Chasers got a run in the bottom of the second on the leadoff home run from Abraham Toro. That is the only run of the game so far for either team. Clippers have gotten 3 hits but haven't gotten a runner past second base. The 2-2 again to Maley. Punch to the right. A couple of bounces taken by the first baseman, Ralphie Velasquez. He'll take the ball to the first base bag himself, runs over, steps in the base. There's one out here in the bottom of the third. Don't let the action stop when you leave the ballpark. 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Every game right at your fingertips. Base is empty, one out for Kevin Newman. First pitch. Take it down and away, ball one. Newman on a 3-game hitting streak. He's doubled in each of his last 3 games. He drove in a couple of runs in the series last week in St. Paul. A 1-0. Taken for a ball. 2-0. I'm curious to see what the plan is for giving Kevin Newman days off. Josh Rojas was recalled today by the Royals. He had been splitting time with Newman at short over the last week. The 2-0. Down and away misses. 3-0. Before Rojas, it had been Dustin Dickerson and Connor Kaiser. Both are on the injured list right now. So Newman can play a lot. Maybe won't play every game. The pitch. Up and in. Ball four. Helmet flies off, and Kevin Newman draws a 1-out walk. That walk to Kevin, and every Storm Chasers walk this season is presented by Midland's Place. Dinner plans, Midland's Place is waiting for you at 84th and Highway 370. Well, one on, one out, 1-0 the Storm Chasers lead at the bottom of the third. Here's the switch hitting second baseman, Peyton Wilson. Stands into bat left-handed against the righty Avila. Wilson struck out in the first inning. He's 0-for-1 today. Newman has 1 steal this season. He leads off of first, held on by Velasquez. The first pitch to Wilson. This is down and in for ball 1, 1-0. The Storm Chasers visited Huntington Park just a few weeks ago. Omaha was in Columbus June 2nd to the 7th. Storm Chasers only won 2 games, but you might remember the Clippers walked off the Storm Chasers in the last 2. 1-0. Misses down, 2-0. That series finale was especially frustrating. The Sunday game that Omaha lost 9-8, having jumped out to a 7-0 lead, only for the Clippers to come back and win it. Now the 2-0. Swing and a miss at an elevated slider. It's 2-1. Well, the Storm Chasers were walked off twice last week in St. Paul. Friday and Saturday games were walk-off wins for the Saints. The Storm Chasers found themselves down by 5 at one point on Sunday, but fought back to win it. A 2-1. Swing and a miss. It's 2-2.
Well, the Saturday game in Columbus, June the 6th, was a Cody Huff walk-off homer. It was on Sunday. It was a Ralphie Velasquez RBI single that won it for the Clippers. Columbus went 41-33 in the first half, just out of playoff contention. The 2-2. Wilson grabs it foul behind the back of first base coach Tripp Keister. Count is still 2 balls and 2 strikes. So now the International League is on the road to Memphis. The Redbirds clinch the International League first half title on the final day of the half on Sunday. Jacksonville, Rochester were in the mix out of the Eastern Division. Nashville and St. Paul in the mix. Western Division, pitch misses low and the count runs full, 3-2. So 3 balls and 2 strikes on Peyton Wilson with a runner on first and one out in the bottom of the third inning. The Storm Chasers lead in this ballgame 1-0. Matthew Lugo waits on deck. Here's the payoff pitch. Bounce back to the mound. Avila fields it. Throws to second for one. It was high. Angel Hanau leaps up to field the throw, but he can't turn two. Avila had time, and he really rushed his throw. That'll go down as a fielder's choice, 1-6. Newman out at second, Wilson on at first. That'll bring Matthew Lugo to the plate. Lugo grounded out in the first inning. He's 0-for-1 today, but has had a very strong start to his time with Omaha. He joined the Storm Chasers back that first week of June when the Chasers were in Columbus. First pitch. Down low, ball one. Now Lugo has hit .381 over 15 games with the Storm Chasers. 13 extra base hits, 19 runs batted in across, again, just 15 games. Pinch. Ground ball hit to the left. Fielded by the third baseman, Huff. He goes the short way to second. Brito is there. Wilson forced out. And it ends the bottom of the third. The Storm Chasers get a base runner, but failed to score. No runs, a walk. No hits, no errors. One left on. 3 innings in the books. It's 1-0 Omaha. We go to the fourth from Warner Park.

0: 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Now, let's get back to Warner Park. Here's the voice of the Omaha Storm Chasers, Nick Batters.
1: 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We go to the top of the fourth. It's 1-0. Omaha leads Columbus. Bailey Falter into his wine. Deals to Ralphie Velasquez. First pitch is cracked foul to the left. 0-1. Velasquez, the left-hand batting first baseman, struck out in the first inning, so he's 0-1 today. And he walks towards the first base dugout. He must have cracked his back, getting a new bat from a teammate. It'll be Velasquez, Cody Huff, and C.J. Capus, the 4-5 and 6 batters due to hit here in the Columbus order. Bailey Falter has allowed singles in each of his first three innings, but Clippers have not gotten a base runner past second to this point. 0-1 the count. Here's the pitch. Swing and a miss. 0-2. Velasquez struck out on the slider from Falter back in the first inning. 0-2, taken outside, and it's 1-2. Falter's gotten a couple of strikeouts on the slider, his strikeouts in the first. A pair of punchouts in the third inning came on his fastball. That's been his best strikeout pitch of the year. 0-1-2 pitch to Velasquez. Line drive, ripped past the leap of the first baseman Squires into right field for a hit. Crossover to cut it off quickly. Ralphie Velasquez opened the fourth the same way the third inning opened for Columbus with a single. So there's a runner on first, nobody out. Let's give you a Jay Stinnett Contracting game update. Jay Stinnett Contracting, we have you covered. For Columbus, no runs on four hits, no errors. Three runners left on base, and the Clippers have gone 0-3 with a runner in scoring position. While for Omaha, one run on one hit, no errors. One left on base. Falter faces Cody Huff, right-hand batting third baseman in the first pitch. Called a strike, down and in, 0-1. Huff flied out to the shortstop, Newman. Shallow left field, back in the second inning. That was his first at-bat, so he's 0-1 today. He has reached base his last 14 ball games. The pitch. Fouled out of play to the right. The count is 0-2. FL ball brought to you by Shadow Lake Collision Center. They'd love to meet you by accident. Over the course of this 14-game on-base streak, Cody Huff batting 250, but with a 412 on-base percentage. He's drawn a lot of walks. Pitch is taken for a ball. It's 1-2. Strikeout to walk ratio in this on-base streak, an even 1-1. 11 strikeouts, 11 walks over the last 14 games. Huff ready with the 1-2. Here it comes. Take outside. It's 2-2. Well, Velasquez on first. Nobody out of the top of the fourth. 1-0 the Storm Chasers lead the Clippers. Here's the 2-2. Swing and a miss through the splitter. Strike three. It's the fifth strikeout of the night for Bailey Falter. His first out of the top of the fourth inning. Five strikeouts ties the season high. He struck out 5 over 2 1/3 scoreless back on May 10th in Indianapolis. That was his penultimate rehab appearance. A one-on, one out for the left-hand batting C.J. Capus. Here's the first pitch. This is outside, ball one. It's interesting when you look at Falter's arsenal. Heavy on the four-seam fastball, slider, and sinker. Those are the only pitches he throws to left-hand batters. He has a curveball and a splitter, but those are exclusively used against right-hand hitters. The 1-0. Slider in the dirt. 2-0. So against left-handers, he uses the fastball a little less, the slider a little bit more, and the sinker he uses a lot more. Throws the two-seam fastball just 14% of the time against righties, 27% of the time against lefties. The 2-0. Ground ball hit foul to the right off the railing of the Clippers' first base dugout, and the count is 2-1. Two balls and a strike on C.J. Kafis. He flied to right field his first time up. Pitch. Grounder to first. Fielded by Squire. Steps to the first base back for one. Throws to second. Tag from Newman. Double play. Inning over. 3-6 the double play. Kafis out at first. And Velasquez out at second on the tag. So get an inning-ending double play for Bailey Falter, who has thrown four scoreless innings this evening at Warner Park. No runs a hit, no errors, and nobody left on. We go to the bottom of the fourth from Warner Park. Still 1-0, the Storm Chasers lead.

0: 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Now, let's get back to Warner Park. Here's the voice of the Omaha Storm Chasers, Nick Batters.
1: It's the bottom of the fourth inning on a Tuesday night at Warner Park. The Omaha Storm Chasers, a 1-0 lead over the Columbus Clippers. Right-hander Pedro Avila into his fourth inning of this start. He's held the Storm Chasers to a run on a hit. That homer from Abraham Toro. The first pitch to Brett Squires. Left-hand batting first baseman slices it foul to the left. 0-1 the count. And Squires, Abraham Toro, and Drew Waters. 3-4 and 5 hitters due up in the Storm Chasers lineup here at the bottom of the fourth inning. Infield well to pull for Squires. The shortstop now shades up the middle. Here's Avila's 0-1. Taken for a called strike. It's 0-2. No balls, two strikes on Squires. So the base is empty. Beginning the bottom of the fourth. The 0-2. Bounce to first. Fielded by Velasquez. And run it to his left. Touches the first base back. Squires grounds out. Three unassisted for the second time today. That's how he went down in the first inning. Oh, the base is empty and one out. Abraham Toro digs in. Maybe we will be able to fit in a little bit of story time about Toro's day on Sunday. Oh, he is the one in 1-0 in this game. Toro homered to open the bottom of the second. This is his 11th home run of the season. That first pitch. Taken for a called strike. 0-1. So Abraham Toro on Sunday hit for the cycle. It was the sixth cycle in modern Omaha history. That's going back to 2005. Avila into his wind in the 0-1. Foul at the plate, 0-2. Toro singled in the second inning. He tripled in the third. He had a two-run homer in the fifth, and then he connected for a three-run go-ahead double in the eighth. So not only did he finish the cycle with his double, but he gave the Storm Chasers what was at the time an 11-10 lead. The 0-2. Check swinging a ball in the dirt. Did not go on the appeal to the third base umpire, Alex Shears. It's 1-2. So six runs batted in for Toro on Sunday. He did add, on top of the four hits in the first eight innings, he added an RBI single in the 10th. So he finished with six runs batted in, a career high. It's just the third five-hit game of his career. Also career high. No 1-2. Toro swings and misses. Strike three. Chases the changeup in the dirt. Third strikeout for Pedro Avila. And the second out of the bottom of the fourth inning. So two away at the bottom of the fourth. 1-0 the Storm Chasers lead. Drew Waters is the batter. Switching in center fielder. Stands in from the left side against the righty Avila. The base is empty at two outs. Wide of the first pitch. Waters skies it. High in the air, deep to right field. Kafis to the warning track. It's long gone. Drew Waters, his 10th home run of the year out of the right field berm. And the Storm Chasers lead doubles to 2-0 here in the fourth. There's a changeup down and in. And Waters was ready for it. Storm Chasers lead 2-0 on a pair of two-run homers. Waters knew it off the bat. Nice catch of the berm made by the fan who brought their glove. Here's Brandon Drury. First pitch to the right-hand batting third baseman is swung at and missed for strike one. Drury, he struck out of the second inning, is 0-for-1 today. Has hits in all four games since coming back from the Arizona Complex League. The pitch. Taken for a ball. It's 1-1. In his major league career, Drury has played more second base than anywhere. He split his time with Omaha between first and third. A 1-1. Line drive over the shortstop Hanau and down into left center for a hit. So Brandon Drury continues to swing a hot stick. Extends his hit streak to five. The runner on first with two outs. The inning will continue. Other right fielder, Gavin Cross. Cross fly to right of the second. He's 0-for-1 today. Drury leads off for first, held on by Ralphie Velasquez. Cross, pant legs pulled high. That first pitch. Taken for ball one, down and in. It's a curveball from Avila. Ball and no strikes. Infield plays to pull. Shadows creeping across the field. Cutting through the mound right now from first to third. 1-0. Bounces in the dirt, kicks up the first base line away from Naylor, but not far enough for Drury to be able to take for second. So the runner stays put on first. The shadows extending from the left field corner towards center from out behind home plate towards second base. The 2-0. Misses outside. Three balls and no strikes, the count on Cross. Storm Chasers do have a walk today. Kevin Newman walked in the third inning. The 3-0 to Cross. Taken for a strike. Fastball on the outer edge. It's 3-1. So runner on first, two outs. The 3-1 pitch to Cross is taken for a high strike up and in. Maybe just deceptive with how Bo Naylor caught it. Yes, that did clip the high inside corner. The count runs full. Three balls and two strikes. Now Drury will get a head start for second. Luke Maley is the batter on deck. Time is called. Three-two pitch, runner heads for second. Cross grounds it foul to the right. Off the Clippers' first base dugout rail. The count holds three balls and two strikes. Well, Avila preparing the seventh pitch of this plate appearance. Again, the 3-2 to Cross. Taken down and in for ball four. Cross down to first, Drury to second. Let's pause for station identification. 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
1: 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I'm Nick Batters. Two on, two out, 2-0 Storm Chasers lead in the fourth. First pitch to Luke Maley is taken for ball one, 1-0. Maley grounded out in the third inning. He's 0-1 today. With Drury on second, Cross on first. We'll play in the bottom of the fourth inning. The pitch. Foul to the right. And it's 1-1. Storm Chasers, since joining the International League, have the upper hand on the Clippers. Omaha, a 56-40 record in the regular season against Columbus, including 23-13 in this ballpark. And that does not include the 2024 International League Championship Series, where Omaha beat Columbus 2-1. The pitch. Ground ball up the middle, over the mound on the left of second, and into center field. Drury around third. He's headed home to score. Strong throw up the third base line. It's an RBI single for Luke Maley, and the Storm Chasers take a 3-0 lead in the fourth. Cross goes first to third on that play, the RBI single for Maley. That RBI is brought to you by Warner Enterprises. For every Storm Chasers RBI this season, Warner Enterprises will donate $10 to Partnership for Kids. The runners on the corners, two outs, 3-0 the Storm Chasers lead. Here's the right-hand batting shortstop, Kevin Newman. First pitch, taken outside, ball one. Now, the inning began with a ground out by Brent Squires. Abraham Toro struck out. Omaha has rallied with two outs. Waters a homer, Drury a single, Cross the walk, Maley the RBI single. So Cross on third, Maley on first. The 1-0 pitch. Ground ball over the mound on the left of second. Fielded by the shortstop, Hanau. His throw to first in time. and the inning's over. One shortstop grounds out to the other. The bottom of the fourth comes to an end. Omaha scores two runs on three hits and a walk. No errors and two left on base. Four innings in the books. It's 3-0 Storm Chasers. We play into the fifth from Warner Park.

0: 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Now, let's get back to Warner Park. Here's the voice of the Omaha Storm Chasers, Nick Batters.
1: 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They go to the top of the fifth. It's 3-0. Omaha leads Columbus. Bailey Falter deals to George Valera. First pitch bounces home. Ball one. It's Valera, Angel Hanau, and Dion Frias. The 7, 8, and 9 hitters due to bat for the Clippers here in the top of the fifth. Bailey Falter has surrendered 4 singles. He's also struck out 5 across his first 4 innings. The 1-0 Valera. Taken for a strike, and it's 1-1. Valera singled in the second, but ended the inning, stranded on first base. Didn't make it past first. A pitch. Swing and a miss. 1-2. And talking about Abraham Toro hitting for the cycle, it feels worth remembering that George Valera hit for the cycle against the Storm Chasers last year. Friday, August the 22nd in Columbus. Valera went 4-for-4. A 1-2. Check swinging a mile outside. He did not go. Counts even 2-2. Valera is one of 4 players that has hit for the cycle in modern Omaha history against the Omaha franchise. A 2-2 pitch. Taken for ball 3. The count runs 4-3-2. Matt McClain hit for the cycle with the Louisville Bats here at Warner Park May 4th, 2023. Matt Wallner with the St. Paul Saints at CHS Field September the 1st, 2022. Those are the most recent ones, the most recent cycles against Omaha. 3-2. Foul straight back. Still 3 balls and 2 strikes. Falter's been pretty efficient after a 22-pitch first inning, 8 pitches in the second, 10 in the third, 13 in the fourth. A 3-2 pitch to Valera is grounded to first. Fielded belt high by Squires. He runs it into the first base bag himself, and there's the first down. So one gone to the top of the fifth. By innings, this is now Falter's longest appearance of the season. Had not worked into a fifth inning prior to today. He got through 4 innings last week in St. Paul. Last time that Falter worked into a fifth inning, he'd have to go back to his time with the Pirates, July 29th, 2025. His 2 starts last year with the Royals were both 4 innings. His relief appearances were 2 innings. And both of his rehab starts with Omaha were less than 2 innings last September. First pitch to Angel Hanau is grounded fair, past the dive of Drury at third, down the left field line. It kicks off the sidewall. Lugo over to pick it up. Hanau hits first, digs for second. He's in standing with a double. So Angel Hanau with a 1-out double, the Clippers' first extra base hit of the night. Columbus has a runner on second with 1 out. 3-0 the Storm Chasers lead here in the fifth. The batter will be Dion Frias. There is activity in the Storm Chasers bullpen. Left-hander Anthony Ghost, the former Columbus Clipper, is up and throwing. Dion Frias singled in the third. He opened the inning with a hit. He stole second base, but ended the inning stranded on second. The first pitch to Frias. Ball to strike up and in. Doesn't really like the call, but he also doesn't challenge. We have not seen a challenge yet. We play here in the top of the fifth inning. I mean, that was just a perfectly located splitter up and in. 0-1 the count. Falter looks back to second. Another check back to second. And downhill with the 0-1. Punched through the right side, a base hit into right field. And now held at third. A big turn at first for Frias. He puts on the brakes. There are runners on the corners with 1 out. And it's back to the top of the order for Cooper Engel. So a couple of 1 out hits for the Clippers. The double from Hanau, a single from Frias. 2 on with 1 out. Cooper Engel is the left fielder. He's 0-for-2 today. Has grounded out and struck out. Lefty on lefty. The first pitch. in for strike one. The fastball, no balls and a strike. We'll see what the leash is on Falter. He's thrown a season-high 64 pitches. The 0-1. In for strike two. No balls and two strikes. 0-2 on Engel. With runners on the corners and one out of the fifth. The Clippers threatening, and Engel represents the potential tying run here at the plate. Falter squared towards first. Kicks and deals. High for a ball. 1-2. Falter in the process of being stretched out to a starter. Worked through four last time, pitching into the fifth here. Pickoff to first. Runners back in safely. Falter does have a pickoff move to be careful of. There's a couple of pickoffs this season. Had one last week in St. Paul. Also had one back in April at Toledo. Another move to first. The tag from Squires not quite in time. Frias, he dove in safely, and Falter's used both of his disengagements for this plate appearance. Runners on the corners, one out. One ball and two strikes on Cooper Engel. The pitch, runner heads for second, pitch is fouled to the left. The count holds at a ball and two strikes. Now, there's nothing that says Bailey Falter can't pick over to first again, especially if he thinks Frias is going to steal. But if he picks over and the runner's safe, it's treated as a balk, and Dion Frias would get to take second. We have seen a couple of disengagement violations from Omaha pitchers this season. 1-2 pitch, again the runner goes. It's fouled off to the left, still 1-2. Aaron Sanchez had one in April, Andrew Perez in May. Those are Omaha's two disengagement violations this year. Just worth noting some roster movement today. Aaron Sanchez and Luke Jackson both released. Helchrist Olivar is activated off the development list, so Helchrist is available out of the bullpen today. Still two on with one out. A ball and two strikes on Engel. Runner goes for second of the pitch. It's again fouled on the left. So that is three straight two-strike pitches that Cooper Engel has fouled off. Three times that Dion Frias is headed for second, but has to retreat to first. Potential first run of the game for the Clippers leads off of third. A move to first, and that is disengagement number three. Didn't really look like the A move for Falter. Not only does the runner move from first to second, but home from third, Angel Hanal. And the Clippers are on the board. It is 3-1 here in the top of the fifth inning. I don't know if Falter wasn't considering that the runner from third would go home or what. 1-2. Line foul down the left side. Still a ball and two strikes. I don't know if I've seen a disengagement violation that allows the run to score. This didn't seem like a move here where he was trying to be sneaky. Prius wasn't also that far off the bat. So 3-1, Omaha leads Columbus here in the fifth. Runner on second, one out. Again, the 1-2 pitch to Engel. Fouled back. That is now five straight pitches. Cooper Engel has fouled back. Count remains a ball and two strikes. We'll see a ninth pitch of this plate appearance. Falter up over 70 pitches now at 71. I would be inclined to believe this will be his last batter. Anthony Gose has been warming for a while. Again, the 1-2. This time it's fly to the air to left. Lugo, and he makes the catch. There's the second out here at the top of the fifth inning. So the question is, does Falter get another batter, or is he done at 71 pitches? 72, I should say. Patrick Osborne on the top step of the Storm Chasers third base dugout. He's sticking in there. Falter will get one more batter. He'll face Juan Brito. Brito, a switch hitter, bats right-handed against the lefty Falter. Juan is 0 for 2 today with a strikeout and a pop-out. The first pitch. Cute foul to the backstop. Nothing in one. The Storm Chasers lead at 3-1 this game in the top of the fifth inning. solo homers in the second from Toro, the fourth from Waters, and then Luke Maley, an RBI single in the bottom of the fourth. Angel Henao scores the disengagement violation for the Clippers' first run. A one. This is inside. 1-1. Falter with a chance to finish five innings here. If he can get Brito out. A 1-1 pitch. Ground ball hit foul between third base and the third base coach's box. And the count is 1-2. Still 1-2. Falter deals to Brito. High pop-up on the left side. Third baseman Drury watches. The shortstop Newman was going out into left field, but it's the left fielder Lugo to make the catch. Bailey Falter finishes five innings for the first time since last July. He does allow a run on a couple of hits, and one's left on base. Halfway through tonight's ballgame after 4.5, it's the Storm Chasers 3 and the Clippers 1.

0: 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Here's the voice of the Omaha Storm Chasers, Nick Batters.
1: 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Halfway home, we go to the bottom of the fifth. It's a 3-1 Omaha lead. Pedro Avila winds and deals to the leadoff batter, Peyton Wilson, who takes a strike at the knees, nothing and one. It's Wilson, Matthew Lugo, and Brent Squires, 1-2-3 due to bat for Omaha here in the bottom of the fifth inning. Wilson today is 0-2. The next pitch, swing and a miss. Avila ran the changeup inside on Peyton. He can't connect. And snowballs and two strikes. 0-2 on Wilson. Avila preparing for his 70th pitch of the night. It's on the way. Misses outside with a curveball, 1-2. Avila, 3 runs on 4 hits, 2 walks, and 3 strikeouts in his day. Clippers bullpen for the time being is quiet. Into his wind, the 1-2 pitch to Wilson. Fouled straight back. Still 1-2. In his last outing, last Thursday against Scranton Wilkes-Barre, he threw 87 pitches over 5 innings. Didn't get the win, allowed just 2 runs over 5 innings. Oh, 1-2 pitch. Ground ball hit to first, but a step foul. Called by the first base umpire, Darius Gotti. Quick to throw his hands in the air. Indicate a foul ball. Wilson's fouled off a couple here. Try it again. Still 1-2.

0: Hatfield plays to pull for the switch hitter batting left-handed. Again, the 1-2 to Wilson. Misses down. It's 2-2. And two on Wilson. Seventh pitch of the plate appearance is coming up. Arvila steps back into his motion, lifts his left knee and delivers. Again, shot foul wide at first. Still two balls and two strikes. It's been encouraging to see what Peyton Wilson has done since coming off the injured list. Just look at the month of June. He entered today hitting .349 in the month. Nine doubles in 15 games, six runs batted in, seven walks, an OPS on base plus slugging north of 900. A 2-2. Ground ball hit into the dive of the first baseman, Velasquez glove. Up his throw to first with Avila covering in time for the out. Pedro Avila had to jump up to receive that throw, but he came down in the nick of time. Peyton Wilson is retired, and there's one away at the bottom of the fifth. The right-hand batting left fielder, Matthew Lugo. Gary Scotty, the crew chief, is all over that. Well, Matthew Lugo steps in. 0-2 today. He's grounded out and grounded into a fielder's choice. He hits in 14 of his first 16 games with Omaha. That's not included today. The first pitch to Lugo. Swatted foul on the play. No balls and one strike. Lugo has reached base in 15 of 16 games. He has hits in 14 of 15, I should say. The 0-1. Taken for a ball. 1-1. The next pitch. Lugo cracks a line drive to left. Engel coming over. Makes the catch. That was almost hit too hard. 107 miles an hour off the bat. For the second out here at the bottom of the fifth inning. The base is empty. Two outs. Bottom of the fifth. 3-1 Omaha. Here's Brent Squires. First pitch. Take it inside. Ball one. 1-0. Squires 0-2 today. He has grounded out to first base twice. A 1-0. Called a strike. Change up the outer edge, and it's 1-1. Squires on a six-game hitting streak. It hits in all six games last week in St. Paul. It's a 3-0-8 hitter. Next pitch is taken for a ball, but challenged.
1: Calling the field is a ball. The catcher's challenging.
0: So Bo Naylor had that on the outer edge, but it did miss outside.
1: Call's confirmed. Columbus has one challenge remaining.
0: So it is two balls and a strike on that unsuccessful challenge from the Clippers catcher, Bo Naylor. You heard the voice of the home plate umpire, Derek Thomas. So base is empty, two outs. The 2-1 to Squires. Taken for a ball, low and away, and it's 3-1. Three balls, a strike on Squires. Toro waits on deck. Here's the 3-1. Ground ball hit against the shift. Past the third baseman, Huff, and into left field. So Squires extends his hit streak with a two-out single in the fifth. Well, the third baseman, Huff, was nearly in the shortstop position. So pitch down and in, and Squires took it the other way. So there's a runner on first with two outs for Abraham Toro. Switch hitting designated hitter will stand in from the left side against the right-hand throw in Avila. Toro homered in the second. He struck out in the fourth. 1-2 today. Avila squared towards third base, delivers home. Toro looks at a curveball for ball one. Well, entering play today, it's been a very good month of June for Abraham Toro, batting .355. 11 extra base hits. 18 runs batted in 16 games. The 1-0. This is down. Two balls and no strikes. I mentioned the pitching roster moves made today. Josh Rojas was also recalled by the Royals with Michael Garcia going on the 15-day injured list. So all of the good bats seem to get swiped up by the big league team, but that's how this level works. The 2-0. Foul on the backstop, 2-1. Might have had some questions about, with both Cameron Meisner. I don't think it was an argument. Cameron Meisner and John Rave, the two most productive hitters on the Storm Chasers in the first two and a half months of the year. Who steps in to fill those voids? And I think our answers have been, it's been some Josh Rojas. It's been Abraham Toro. Brett Squires has contributed. Matthew Lugo especially. The 2-1. Taken for a strike. The fastball evens the count at 2-2. It's nice to see that the offense hasn't skipped a beat, even with the team's most productive hitters going up. New players have stepped into those offensive roles. The 2-2. Swing and a miss. Strike three. Change up in the dirt. Poro chases. He's down on strikes for the second time today in the bottom of the fifth end. Storm Chasers unable to score a run. No runs, a hit, no errors, and one left on. We go to the sixth. It is the Storm Chasers 3, the Clippers 1 here at Warner Park.

0: 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Now, let's get back to Warner Park. Here's the voice of the Omaha Storm Chasers, Nick Batters.
1: 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We go to the top of the sixth inning. The Omaha Storm Chasers lead the Columbus Clippers 3-1. The day is done for Bailey Falter. 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When it's time for a change, trust the pros at Bishop Exteriors. Falter goes five innings, allows a run on six hits, no walks, and five strikeouts. He gives way to the left-hander Anthony Gose, former Columbus Clipper, making his 21st appearance of the year with Omaha. The first pitch to Bo Naylor is taken inside. Ball one. It'll be Naylor, Ralphie Velasquez, and Cody Huff. 3-4 and 5 batters in the Columbus order as we play here in the top of the sixth. Now Falter would be in line for the win if Omaha can hold the lead the rest of the way. The next pitch. Swing and a miss. 1-1. Well, the only run that Bailey Falter allowed came on his disengagement violation in the fifth inning. He picked over to first base for a third time. And it's treated as a box, so not only did the runner move from first to second, but the runner from third scored. The pitch. Fly ball lifted in the air, deep center field. Waters races back towards the warning track. He turns around and it bangs at the base of the wall. Kind of settles at the base of the wall. So it's a leadoff double for Bo Naylor. He pulls in his second standing up. The Clippers have the leadoff man on. So a runner on second, nobody out for Ralphie Velasquez, the left-hand batting first baseman. He singled in the fourth, is 1-for-2 today. The former Clipper, Anthony Gose, has the side he deals. Down and away, ball one. Well, Gose originally signed with Cleveland all the way back in November of 2020. This is a couple of years after he converted to being a pitcher. The 1-0. In for a strike, 1-1. Gose appeared in 69 games for the Columbus Clippers in 2021 and 2024. He's also pitched in 31 Major League games with Cleveland. The 1-1 is taken for a ball. 2-1 the count. Chasers have a few former Clippers on the roster. A couple in the bullpen, in fact. The 2-1. This is up and in, 3-1. There's Gose, there's Eli Morgan in the bullpen. Omaha's catcher, Luke Maley. He spent 2022 with Cleveland and did have a rehab assignment with the Clippers. Runner on second, nobody out. The 3-1 from Gose. Swung at and missed. Would have been ball four, slider outside. But Velasquez chases, and the count is full. 3 balls and 2 strikes. Three and two on Velasquez. First base is open with a runner on second. Here's the payoff. Up and in, ball four. And Velasquez reaches first. On that play, Bo Naylor takes third base. So a wild pitch for Anthony Gose puts Naylor on third. Velasquez is on first. Runners on the corner is nobody out. And the batter is Cody Huff. Huff is 0 for 2 today. He's flied out and struck out. Patrick Osborne may be asking, did that hit him? No? Very quick conversation between Omaha's manager and the home plate umpire, Derek Thomas. So runners on the corners, nobody out. Potential go-ahead run of the plate in Cody Huff. First pitch. Swing and a miss through a splitter. Nothing in one. Gose really has a

1-2. Swing and a miss over a slider. Strike three. Cody Huff is down swinging for the second time today. Anthony Ghost not only has his first strikeout of the game, but the first out of the top of the sixth inning. Runner on first, Joe Velasquez, with Bo Naylor on second. C.J. Kafis strides into the batter's box for Columbus. Kafis 0 for 2 today, has flied out and grounded into a double play. Left-on-left matchup on the first pitch, comes inside and it hits him. So Velasquez takes first. Velasquez goes to second. Kafis takes first, and the bases are loaded. They're loaded with one out for George Valera. Bases loaded, one out. Potential tied and go-ahead runs around for the Clippers. First pitch. Swing and a miss. Strike one. Valera is 1-for-3 today in his return to the Clippers lineup after being designated for assignment and sent outright. He singled in the second, grounded out of the fifth. With the bases loaded, Ghost now has a force out at any base. The 0-1 skips home, blocked by the catcher, Maley. The count is 1-1. Infield to pull, shortstop Newman shades at the middle. Some space up on the left side of the infield, the 1-1. So high splitter called the strike. And it's 1-2. So a ball and two strikes on George Valera. The base is loaded, nowhere to put him. One out of the top of the sixth inning. Next pitch, grounded to the right. Backhanded by Squires. He throws to second for one. Newman's relay to first with Ghost covering. In time for two, an inning-ending double play. 3-6-1, the Storm Chasers turn it. Ghost loads the bases and doesn't allow a run. A scoreless top of the sixth for Anthony Ghost. No runs, a hit, a walk, and a hit batter. No errors and two left aboard. Still a 3-1 Clippers lead. Bottom of the sixth is next.

0: 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Now, let's get back to Warner Park. Here's the voice of the Omaha Storm Chasers, Nick Batters.
1: The bottom of the sixth inning on a Tuesday night at Warner Park. The Omaha Storm Chasers hold a 3-1 lead over the Columbus Clippers. Columbus loaded the bases in the top of the sixth inning, but were unable to scratch across a run. As we go to the bottom of the sixth, the new pitcher in for the Clippers, and it's left-hander Ryan Webb, making his 15th appearance of the year, just his second in relief. He does have 13 starts this season. He pitched out of the bullpen last week against Scranton Wilkes-Barre with an inning. His first 13 appearances of the year were all starts, including 4 1/3 innings of four-run ball back on June the 5th against Omaha. Webb has been active with Columbus all

year long coming in behind. In this game, Pedro Avila allowed 3 runs on 5 hits in 5 innings. He's on the hook for the loss. Drew Waters will lead things off. Switch hitter bats right-handed. And the first pitch. Punched over the mound on the right of second. Fielded by the second baseman, Brito. His throw to first is in time. There's one away. So one pitch and one out for the new pitcher, Ryan Webb. It's Waters, Brandon Drury, Gavin Cross due up here at the bottom of the sixth inning. The 5-6 and 7 hitters in Omaha's lineup. Base is empty, one out. Drury is 1-for-2 today. He's singled in the fourth and scored. The first pitch. Taken for a ball down and in, 1-0. Still a lot of baseball coming up at Warner Park this week, and not just this week. This is the start of our 2-week homestand. So this is 12 games in 13 days at Warner Park for Omaha. 1-0. Taken for a strike, and it's 1-1. We have 7:05 starts through Friday, 6:05 on Saturday, and 5:05 on Sunday. And then it's Indianapolis in town next week. Now the 1-1 pitch. Foul to the right. It's 1-2. So 1-2 on Brandon Drury. Base is empty, 1 out of the bottom of the sixth. Next weekend is the big weekend. Freedom weekend on the promotional calendar, but still some good stuff coming up this week as well. Hope you can make it out to the ballpark. A 1-2. Swing and a miss. Strike 3. Brandon Drury down swinging on an elevated fastball for the second out here at the top of the, here at the bottom of the sixth inning. You have a Bark of the Park tomorrow night presented by Merck Animal Health. So you can bring your furry friend out to the ballpark. $3 Thursday. Friday is a big one. Cancer Awareness Night. The Storm Chasers will be wearing specialty pink jerseys that will be up for auction. Also, a pink t-shirt giveaway. And Friday fireworks. I'll put umpire Derek Thomas is out talking with Ryan Webb. Strap on his right bicep. Came undone, perhaps? We're back to action. Base is empty, 2 outs. Bottom of the sixth. It's 3-1 Omaha, and it's the left-hand batting right fielder, Gavin Cross. The first pitch to Cross. He's taken down for a ball, 1-0. Field well to pull for Cross. The third baseman Huff about halfway to second on the left side of the infield. 1-0. This is outside. 2-0. Well, today's game is the start of 11 consecutive night games for Omaha. Mentioned the 7:05, 6:05, 5:05 starts. 2-0. This is down and in. 3-0. And it's more 7:05 starts next week. Our next day game isn't until Sunday, July the 5th. Series finale with Indianapolis. Three and oh the count. Here's the pitch. Taken for a strike. Cross moves to a 3-1 count. He did walk in the fourth inning. End of the frame, stranded on third base. The 3-1. For strike 2, Cross bends back. Oh, man. I don't know if it's the old man I should have swung at that, or oh, man, that was a good pitch. It's just on the inner edge. Well, 3-2 on Gavin Cross. Base is empty, 2 outs. Luke Mailey waits on deck. A payoff pitch. It's up and away, ball 4. Well, Cross draws a 2-out walk for the second time today. Gavin on first with 2 outs for Luke Mailey. Mailey's 1-for-2 today. He had an RBI single in the fourth inning. Left-hander on the mound, Webb. Deals home to the right-hand batting Mailey. Taken for ball, 1 inside, 1-0.
Maley now in a four-game hitting streak. Pitch. Misses away. 2-0. Generally speaking, the split of playing time, it's been three games each for Tresh and Maley in a given week, but it worked out where Tresh caught four of six games last week. Luca has the day off today. 2-0 misses down and in. Three balls and no strikes on Maley. So 3-0 on Maley with a runner on first and two outs. Chasers lead by two. It's a 3-1 score. A pitch. Taken up and in. Ball four. Cross heads to second. Luke Maley goes to first. Back-to-back two-out walks for Omaha. A good opportunity here for Kevin Newman, who's 0-for-1 with a walk. Two on, two out. First pitch to Newman. Swing and a miss and a changeup. Nothing and one. Ryan Webb has had a bit of a rough season. 1-5 record, an 8.34 ERA. The league high, 56 walks and 49 and two-thirds innings. So the base on balls has been an issue this year for Webb. 0-1. Taken for a ball. 1-1. Oh, he entered today tied for the league lead in walks. Second in the minors. Actually, no, tied first in the minors. It's a Durham Bulls pitcher, Brody Hopkins. He's tied for the minor league lead in walks. 1-1 is cued foul over the backstop. Just to the right, almost into the camera room. Watch out. One ball and two strikes. Just the way that the booths sit here at Warner Park, the press level, looking into the top of the netting, it takes a very specific angle for a ball to get into one of the rooms up here. Two on, two out. A 1-2 to Newman. Swing and a miss, strike three. He chases a changeup outside. And Ryan Webb works around a couple of walks for a scoreless sixth inning. No runs, no hits, no errors. Two left aboard. We're headed to the seventh from Warner Park. The Storm Chasers lead the Clippers 3-1.

0: 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Now, let's get back to Warner Park. Here's the voice of the Omaha Storm Chasers, Nick Batters.
1: Now we go into the top of the seventh inning. Some defensive shuffling for Omaha. Brett Squires is out of the game. Brandon Drury goes from third to first. Matthew Lugo goes from left to third. And Luca Tresh is now playing left field for Omaha. The first pitch to Angel Hanal is taken for a called strike one. Anthony Gose is out for his second inning of work. He loaded the bases with one out in the sixth, but got a scoreless inning, so he's out for another frame. The next pitch, taken down, 1-1. From left to right of the Omaha outfield, Tresh waters cross, third to first of the infield. Lugo, Newman, Wilson, and Drury with Maley still catching. The 1-1, taken for a ball outside, 2-1. I do not believe that Luca Tresh has done anything other than catch in his career. Pitch. Taken for a strike, and it's 1-2. As a professional, Luca has only ever caught and DH'd. He did play a few games of left field at NC State in 2019. Played a little bit of first and third that year in college as well. 1-2. Foul back off to the right. Still a ball and two strikes. Well, the bases are empty as we begin the seventh. 3-1 Omaha leads. Goes to the 2-2. Skips home. Blocked by the catcher, Maley. And the count runs full 3-2. Two is lined to left off the glove of Lugo at third into left field for a hit. Tresh up with the ball, throws it into second. So a leadoff single here in the seventh inning for Angel Hanal. Hanal is 2 of 3 today. Runner on with nobody out brings the potential tying run to the plate. Dion Frias. First pitch, a swinging strike one. You might ask yourself, Nick, why is Luca Tresh playing left field when he's only ever caught? Omaha a little thin right now. Pitch. Taken for a strike, and it's nothing to two. Dion Frias 2 for 2 today. Omaha's bench options today were Eli Marrero and Luca Tresh. 0-2. High for a ball, 1-2. With Josh Rojas being recalled today by the Royals, Omaha was left with two bench players for the game. There's just 9 hitters on the roster, 3 of them catchers. 1-2 pitch. Ground ball hit to third. Fielded by Lugo. He throws to second for one. Pulls Wilson off the bag and the runner safe. So Dion Frias is safe at first. Go down as a fielder's choice and an E5 on the throw for Matthew Lugo. Two on, nobody out. The first pitch. Taken for a call strike, nothing and one. So no balls and a strike on Cooper Engel. The pitch. Swing and a miss, and it's 0-2. No balls and two strikes on Cooper Engel. He's 0-for-3 today. Two on, nobody out. popped in the air. Third base side out of play. Again, the 0-2 from Ghost to Engel. Skied high in the air, left center. Waters racing back deep into the alley. On the warning track in left center, he runs it down. Both runners tag. From first to second goes Frias. From second to third, Hanau. So it's a deep flyout for Cooper Engel, but somewhat of a productive flyout because it advances the runners. Two in scoring position with one out. First base is open for Juan Brito. He represents the potential go-ahead run with a possible tying run in scoring position. That's Frias on second. Luke Maley calls time. We'll go out to talk with Ghost. But umpire Derek Thomas out to break up the mound meeting. Omaha has lefty Hennessy Cabrera warming in the center field bullpen. So two on, one out. 3-1 score in the seventh. The first pitch. Taken inside, ball one. So with Omaha down to two bench players today, it was a question of Eli Marrero or Luca Tresh in the outfield. Luca Tresh playing left field. Matthew Luga moves from left to third. 1-0 pitch is swung out of the dirt, 1-1. A little bit of a rough go for Lugo at third so far. He's had a few throwing errors just in a handful of games. Naturally, I mean, he was drafted as a shortstop by the Red Sox. He played short, second, and third before converting to the outfield in 2023. The 1-1 pitch. Cracked foul towards third base coach Max Siebert. And it's one ball and two strikes. Ghost would love a strikeout right here. Hayes 1-2. Swing and a miss. Strike three. Got him swinging on the splitter. Well, there's another strikeout for Ghost, his second of the night. Two in scoring position with two outs. If Anthony Ghost could escape this inning without allowing a run, it must be a magic act. Had the bases loaded with one out of the sixth, got a double play to end it. Put two in scoring position with one out of the seventh. Here's Bo Naylor, though. It's a tough at-bat on the plate. First offering, a slider in for strike one. Naylor 2-for-3 today. Singled in the first, doubled in the sixth. The 0-1. Taken for a ball. 1-1. Field plays to Pope for the left-hand batter. 1-1 pitch to Naylor. A swing and a miss and a slider low, and it's 1-2. One and two goes to Naylor. The pitch. Swing and a miss. Strike three. Over two innings, Anthony Ghost put five runners on base. None of them score. He works to score the seventh, finishes the frame with a pair of strikeouts. No runs on a hit and an error, two left aboard. It's stretch time here at Warner Park. The seventh inning stretch is presented by Rebath. Chasers lead it 3-1.

0: 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Now, let's get back to Warner Park. Here's the voice of the Omaha Storm Chasers, Nick Batters.
1: Bottom of the seventh inning here at Warner Park. The Omaha Storm Chasers lead the Columbus Clippers 3-1. A pitching change for Columbus. In comes right-hander Hunter Stanley to make his third appearance of the year with Columbus. A starter Pedro Avila went five innings, allowed three runs. And Ryan Webb walked a pair in the sixth, but worked out of trouble otherwise. Stanley joined the Clippers back on June the 9th up from AA Akron. He pitched in 17 games this year for the Rubber Ducks with a 7.17 ERA. He has only allowed two unearned runs over 1 2/3 for the Clippers. As we go into the bottom of the seventh, it's the top of the Omaha order. Peyton Wilson, Matthew Lugo, and Luca Tresh due to bat 1, 2, and 3 in the lineup. Right-hander Stanley facing the switch in Wilson, who stands in left-handed. The first pitch. Taken for ball one. 1-0. Storm Chasers lead by a pair here in the series opener. The pitch. Cued back to the mound, over the mound to the left of second. Fielded by the shortstop, Hanau. His throw to first is in time. And there's one away. How about we give another Jay Stinnett Contracting game update? Jay Stinnett Contracting, we have you covered. For the Clippers tonight, a run on 8 hits, no errors. Clippers have left 8 on base and gone just 1 for 11 with runners in scoring position. While Omaha has scored his 3 runs on 5 hits with 1 error made, 6 left on base. Omaha has gone 1 for 3 with runners in scoring position. Here's Matthew Lugo, right-hand batting third baseman. First pitch. High for ball 1. Lugo began the game as the left fielder. He took over at third base in the top of the 7th inning. With Brent Squires out of the game, Drury moved from 3rd to 1st. Lugo from left to third, and Luca Tresh is the new left fielder for Omaha. The 1-0. High fly, but well foul down the left side, and it's 1-1. Lugo 0-3 today. He's grounded out twice, lined out once. 1-1. He's in for a strike, and it's 1-2. His streak in jeopardy. 8 games. Has an extra base hit in 4 straight. The 1-2 pop foul to the right. Still, 1 ball and 2 strikes. The 1-2. Fouled back. Lugo fighting to stay alive here. He's fouled off 3 of the last 4 pitches. Count holds at a ball and 2 strikes. Luca Tresh is waiting to hit next. He's on deck. 3-1 ball game, bottom of the 7th. Storm Chasers are on top by 2 runs. Stanley with his pant legs pulled high from the first base side of the rubber deals. A fastball. Lugo swings and misses. Strike 3. The second out of the top of the 7th. Let's pause for station identification here on the Storm Chasers Baseball Network.
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1: Glad you're with us today on the Mutual First Federal Credit Union Storm Chasers Baseball Network. I'm Nick Batters. The first pitch to Luca Tresh is taken for a called strike, 0-1. Brett Squires was 1-for-3 today. Tresh hitting in the spot of Squires, who was lifted from the game in the top of the 7th. A 1 to Tresh. Foul to the right, 0-2. This is the first time that Luca Tresh has played anywhere other than catcher since 2019 at NC State. Omaha's bench today, just 2 catchers. That's it. That's all Ozzie has to work with. 0-2. Skips home past the catcher, Naylor. And it's 1-2. So at that point, it's do you couple of options if you need a first baseman. Do you have Drury? Can one of your catchers play first? Probably not. Luke Tresh in left field feels like the safest option. The 1-2. Foul to the right out of play. And it's still one ball and two strikes. Again, the 1-2. Trash swings and misses at a fastball, strike three. And for the first time since the first inning, the Storm Chasers go down in order. 1-2-3, bottom of the seventh for Hunter Stanley. We go to the eighth from Warner Park. The Storm Chasers lead the Clippers 3-1.

0: 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Here's the voice of the Omaha Storm Chasers, Nick Batters.
1: Top of inning 8, a 3-1 lead for the Omaha Storm Chasers. 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When it's time for a change, trust the pros at Bishop Exteriors. Lefty Hennessy Cabrera comes in, making his 10th appearance with Omaha, his 16th at the AAA, or his 25th at the AAA level. Cabrera began the year 50 games for Lehigh Valley, now pitching his 10th game for Omaha. A southpaw 1-0, a 4.63 ERA, 12 strikeouts in 11 and two-thirds innings. It's the 8th inning, Chasers lead by 2. Cabrera will face the left-hand batting first baseman, Ralphie Velasquez. Here's the first pitch. In for a strike, nothing and one. So it's Velasquez, Cody Huff, and C.J. Kafis, the 4, 5, and 6 hitters for Columbus. It was 5 innings of one-run ball from Bailey Falter, then 2 scoreless from Anthony Gose. Alley, a 1. Swing and a miss, nothing and 2. Right-hander Mason Black is warming up in Omaha's bullpen. Could be a short relief appearance for Hennessy. The 0-2 pitch. Swing and a miss. Strike 3. Velasquez lunges at the curveball, and there's one away here in the 8th. Make your house your dream house with a home equity loan from Mutual First Federal Credit Union. 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Base is empty, one out. 3-1 Omaha leads in the 8th for the right-hand batting Cody Huff. He's 0-3 today, has struck out twice. Now first pitch. In for strike 1. No balls in a strike. Second baseman Wilson shades up the middle. Cabrera, the 0-1 home. Misses down and in. One ball and one strike. Cabrera with a red glove set at the middle of his chest. The pitch. Misses just by a hair. 2-1 the count. Hennessy Cabrera pitched 3 times last week in St. Paul. Tuesday, Thursday, and Saturday. He's added on Saturday. He worked a scoreless inning. Only needed 14 pitches to get out of the frame. Now the 2-1. Curveball misses high and outside. 3-1. Tell you what, the Clippers have had opportunities. 8 hits today. Got just 1 for 11 with runners in scoring position. Not been able to do much with runners on base. The 3-1. This is inside, ball 4. That's the second walk of the game for Omaha.
2: Ball throws the ball, catcher's challenging.
1: Luke Maley had that in the zone. Did it miss inside? It did.
2: Call's confirmed. Omaha has 1 challenge remaining.
1: That is our home plate umpire, Derek Thomas. Thank you, Derek. Over 2 inches off the plate. So both Columbus and Omaha with an unsuccessful challenge today. Both teams 0-1, so both teams have 1 left. Runner on, 1 out. Here's C.J. Kafis, left-hand batting right fielder. The first pitch. Line drive, bounced into the dive of the second baseman, Wilson's glove to his feet from shallow right. The throw to first is in time. Wilson timed his dive perfectly, snaring the hop to his feet. He was able to get the out at first base. So two gone in the 8th inning. And now Cabrera will face George Valera, left-hand batting designated hitter. Here's the first pitch. Taking for strike 1, a curveball. No balls and 1 strike on Valera. He's 1-for-3 today, singled in the second, but his last time up in the 6th, he grounded out into a double play, actually. It ended the inning off of Anthony Gose. 0-1. That's another curveball from Cabrera. Good pitch in for strike two. Two on Valera with a runner on second and two outs. The pitch, swing and a miss, strike three. Anasis Cabrera strikes out a pair in a scoreless eighth inning. Clippers once again kept off the board. No runs, no hits, a walk, no errors, and one left on. Bottom of the eighth coming up. Chasers lead it 3-1.

0: 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Now, let's get back to Warner Park. Here's the voice of the Omaha Storm Chasers, Nick Batters.
1: Bottom of the eighth inning on a Tuesday night at Warner Park. The Omaha Storm Chasers lead the Columbus Clippers in the series opener by a score of 3-1. As we go to the bottom of the eighth inning, right-hander Cody Hoyer is in for the Clippers, making his 18th appearance of the year. Right-hander Hoyer, 1-0 with a 3.18 ERA. He has struck out 12 batters in 17 innings this year. He'll face the 4, 5, and 6 hitters in the Storm Chasers lineup. Abraham Toro, Drew Waters, and Brandon Drury go to bat. At this moment in time, it will be a safe situation when we go to the ninth. Right-hander Eric Sarantola has begun to warm in the Storm Chasers bullpen, so see if he would come in, even if the Storm Chasers score a couple of runs here. Toro bats. The homer to the second is 1-for-3 today. A game removed from hitting for the cycle. First pitch is in for a strike, 0-1. Well, there have been now 3 Omaha players that have hit for the cycle since April of last year. The 0-1. High and away, 1-1. Remember, Drew Waters hit for the cycle last April against Louisville. MJ Melendez did it last September against Charlotte. And this all came in a period of time where we hadn't seen a cycle in almost 10 years from an Omaha player. 1-1, swung at and missed, and it's 1-2. Prior to Drew Waters hitting for the cycle last April, the previous Storm Chasers cycle was Jimmy Paredes in May of 2014. But 1-2 to Toro. Swing and a miss, strike 3. So Toro down on strikes on a changeup for the third time today. There is one away. 5 straight Storm Chaser batters have been retired by Clipper pitching going back to the sixth inning. And 9 of the last 11 between Webb, Stanley, and Hoyer. Actually, that's between Avila, Webb, Stanley, and Hoyer. Here's Drew Waters, left-hand batting center fielder. First pitch line up the middle. Hoyer somehow gets out of the way. The shortstop Hanau fields and throws to first for the out. Now there are 2 away. 2 gone to the bottom of the eighth. Chasers would like to add a run of insurance. Got a good guy at the plate to do it. Brandon Drury striding into the batter's box. First pitch. Drury takes ball 1-0. Drury 1-for-3 today. He's singled and scored in the fourth. After a 15-run, 24-hit game on Sunday, Omaha has been held to 3 runs on 5 hits today by Clipper pitching. 1-0 misses outside. 2 balls and no strikes. When you match these teams up, Columbus has the edge just about every offensive category. Just about every pitching category as well. The 2-0. That's foul to the left towards the on-deck hitter cross. It's 2-1. So 2-1 on Brandon Drury. Cody Hoyer, the right-hander. 29-year-old delivers home. Drury takes inside. It is 3-1. So 3-1 on Drury. Hitter-friendly count. The pitch breaks his back, grounded back to the mound. Hoyer fields it on the infield grass in front of the mound. Throws to first for the out. So 1-2-3, bottom of the eighth inning. 7 straight Storm Chasers have been retired consecutively going back to the sixth. That bat nearly hit Kevin Cross, the on-deck circle. Hit the netting and dropped back down on top of Cross. Omaha fails to score the eighth. We go to the ninth. Eric Sarantola is coming in. The Chasers lead this ballgame 3-1. Omaha fails to score the eighth. We go to the ninth. Eric Sarantola is coming in. The Chasers lead this ballgame 3-1.

0: 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Now, let's get back to Warner Park. Here's the voice of the Omaha Storm Chasers, Nick Batters.
1: Moved into the top of the ninth inning on a Tuesday night at Warner Park, the start of a two-week homestand. The Omaha Storm Chasers lead the Columbus Clippers 3-1, and Eric Sarantola is in for Omaha. This pitching change is brought to you by Bishop Exteriors, and it's time for a change. Trust the pros at Bishop Exteriors. Sarantola looking for his 10th save of the year, delivers to Angel Hanau. First pitch to the Clippers. Shortstop is down and in, ball one. Sarantola, his 26th appearance of the year, 1-3 record at 2.54 ERA. He has converted 9 of his 12 save opportunities. He does have 3 blown saves. The pitch. Liner over the leap of Wilson at second and down to the right field for a hit. So Hanau opens the ninth with a single. We saw Sarantola work a perfect 11th inning in the win on Sunday. Two of his 3 losses this year have come in blown saves. Last week in St. Paul and also June 6th at Columbus, he allowed the walk-off homer to Cody Huff. First pitch to Dion Frias. High and outside off the glove of Maley to the backstop. That moves and out a second. It's 1 ball and no strikes. Omaha pitchers have earned 17 saves this year. You're looking among International League teams. 17 saves is kind of middle of the pack, towards the bottom half, I'd say. The 1-0. Take it down and in. And it's 2-0. Fortunately, Omaha leads the league with 20 blown saves this year. Omaha has more blown saves than successfully converted saves. Sarantola with a blue glove that matches the color of the jerseys. Looks back to second, home with the 2-0. Taken high for ball three. It's 3-0 on Dion Frias. He's 2-for-3 today. Omaha's also gotten some saves from Eli Morgan this year. Mason Black has earned a trio. A 3-0. In for a strike. 3-1. Sarantola cracked into the big leagues for the first time back in May. He has pitched 3 games this year for Kansas City. May 6th and 7th against Cleveland. He made his big league debut against the Guardians' parent club. Or against the Clippers' parent club, I should say. 3-1 is swung at and missed. And the count is 3-2. 3-2 the count. Base is empty here in the runner on second. No outs here in the ninth. The 3-2 pitch. Foul to the plate. Still 3-2. Cooper Engel is due up next. He waits on deck. Juan Brito would follow in the fourth batter of the inning. So 3-2 on Dion Frias. The 7th pitch of the plate appearance will have to wait. Sarantola steps out the rubber. And we have another 7:05 start tomorrow. Henry Williams goes for Omaha. Logan Allen goes for Columbus. The 3-2. Beautiful slider, called strike there. That was well placed by Sarantola for the first out of the top of the ninth. But one away, one on, one out. The top we go for Cooper Engel. Sarantola is second. Actually, he's tied first. He's tied first in the International League with 9 saves, tied with Rochester's Eddie Jean. A first pitch. Check swing and a ball down, and he kicks to the right of catcher Luke Maley. So a pair of wild pitches this inning for Eric Sarantola after the leadoff single. Moves now from first to third. So 9 saves is tied for the International League lead, tied for the AAA lead, and tied 5th in the minors. If Sarantola can convert this save, he would then be tied 3rd in the minor leagues. And the 1-0. Foul to the left, 1-1. keep in mind, we are just at the halfway point. Sunday's game was the end of the first half, so today is game one of the second half. When you look at Omaha's team saves leader over the years, there have been a lot of years where an Omaha pitcher has not gotten 10 saves in a season. The pinch. Fly ball hit in the air, fairly deep to right. Cross back on the warning track, angle it into the alley, and that hits on the warning track up against the wall. Hope to score from third and now into second. Cooper Engel has an RBI double to make this a one-run game. It is 3-2 here at the top of the ninth inning. A potential tying run on second, possible go-ahead run at the plate. Luke Maliot to visit Sarantola. Infield will join him. Omaha's saves leader last year was Jonathan Boland, who had five. Evan Siskin, 15 in 2024, but between 2016 and 2023, no Storm Chaser had more than nine saves in a season. Chances are, if you are having success as a closer in AAA, you will get a shot at the big leagues at some point. Well, here we go. 3-2 ball game of the ninth. Runner on second, one out. That first pitch to Juan Brito comes in. Called the strike on the outer edge. Nothing in one. Brito is 0-for-4 today. He struck out twice, flied out twice. Sarantola's 0-1. Runner heads for third. Pitch is taken outside for a ball. Bailey's throw to third. Tag from Lugo. Not in time. So a steal of third by Cooper Engel, and now the potential tying run is 90 feet away. The count is 1-1 on Brito. Things have gotten interesting here. Omaha's infield comes in. First to third. They're at the cut of the grass. Sarantola's 1-1. This is down and in, 2-1. Sarantola started the year with 10 straight scoreless appearances. Didn't allow a run until April the 29th. And then his next five appearances were scoreless. His ERA was down to 106 after the game on May the 21st. 2-1. Swing and a miss, 2-2. Sarantola has allowed runs in four of his last nine outings. A couple of times this month, he has allowed two runs in a game. A 2-2 to Brito. Swing and a miss. Strike three. Again, it's the slider. Sarantola's slider has got more strikeouts than any other pitch from a Storm Chaser. The Clippers are down to their final out of this ball game, but again, the tying run is on third. Potential tying run is Cooper Engel on third base. The batter will be Bo Naylor. Naylor grew up with Sarantola, the two of them from Ontario, Canada. That first pitch, outside ball one. Not only are they both from Canada, they were born about 3 months apart, so they grew up playing on the Canadian youth national teams together. Naylor was Sarantola's catcher as a kid. A 1-0. Swing and a miss over the slider, 1-1. Runner on third, two outs, top of the ninth inning. Storm Chasers lead the Clippers 3-2. Sarantola delivers. Ground ball hit to first. Backhanded by Drury. Underhand flip to the pitcher, Sarantola covering in time to secure the final out of the ball game. The Clippers score a run of the ninth, but the Storm Chasers win the ball game 3-2, and Eric Sarantola earns his league-leading 10th save of the year. In the ninth, the run on two hits, no errors, and one left on base. Chasers win it 3-2. Take the series opener over Columbus. Stick with us. The Sumter Amphitheater postgame show is next.
0: Thanks for tuning in to today's Omaha Storm Chasers game. The game may be over, but we're far from through. Stick around for the Sumter Amphitheater postgame show with a look inside the box score, highlights, and analysis of today's game. The Sumter Amphitheater postgame show is next on News Talk 1290 COIL and the Mutual First Federal Credit Union Storm Chasers Baseball Network.

0: 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Welcome to the Sumter Amphitheater postgame show. Sumter Amphitheater, entertainment that's a breath of fresh air. It's time for your look inside the box score with highlights and analysis from today's game. Let's head back to the ballpark. Here again, the voice of the Omaha Storm Chasers, Nick Batters.
1: We're back with you at Huntington, we're at Warner Park. Back with you at Warner Park in Papillion, Nebraska, after the Omaha Storm Chasers today beat the Columbus Clippers 3-2 to take the series opener. First of a six-game series goes to Omaha. Again, 3-2 is the final score. Well, the Storm Chasers were first out of the board, a run on the bottom of the second inning today on an Abraham Toro homer, and then the Storm Chasers scored two in the fourth on a Drew Waters homer. With two outs, Brandon Drury singled, Gavin Cross walked, and Luke Maley singled in Drury. That made it 3-0 at the end of the fourth. That was it in terms of scoring for the Storm Chasers. Omaha's five hits came in the first 5 innings of the game, and they were held hitless over the final three. Columbus got onto the board at the top of the fifth. With one out, Angel had now doubled off of starter Bailey Falter. Dion Frias singled, and then Bailey Falter picked over to first base three times in one plate appearance, so that allowed both runners to move 90 feet. It scored Hanau from third. At the time, it made it 3-1, and it stayed 3-1 into the ninth behind Falter, who allowed a run over 5 innings and struck out 5. Anthony Ghost pitched 2 scoreless, worked around a lot of traffic. He put 5 runners on base in 2 innings, didn't allow a run. Genesis Cabrera worked a scoreless 8th. Eric Sarantola had the 9th, allowed a leadoff single and an RBI double, but got a strikeout and a groundout to end the ball game. So 3-2 is the final score. Hits today came from Squires a single, Toro and Waters homers, Drury and Maley had singles. The Chasers turned 2 double plays as well. Bailey Falter gets the win today. He improves to 2-0. The loss is charged to Pedro Avila. He falls to 3-7. And Eric Sarantola locks down his league-leading 10th save of the year. For the Clippers, 2 runs on 10 hits, no errors, and 10 left on. Columbus was just 2 for 16 with runners in scoring position. While for Omaha, it was 3 runs on 5 hits with an error, 6 left on. Omaha was 1 for 3 with runners in scoring position. Time of this ballgame, 2 hours and 26 minutes. We will be back for more of the Sumter Amphitheater postgame show after this. Stick with us today. A Storm Chasers win 3-2 the final.

0: 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Welcome back to the Sumter Amphitheater postgame show. Sumter Amphitheater, entertainment that's a breath of fresh air. We're rounding third and headed home. Once again, here's the voice of the Omaha Storm Chasers, Nick Batters.
1: Welcome back to the Sumter Amphitheater postgame show after the Omaha Storm Chasers beat the Columbus Clippers 3-2 in the series opener. We have another game tomorrow, but first let's check around the out-of-town scoreboard. It was a good game for the Kansas City Royals, who scored two in the first and led all nine innings, beating the Tampa Bay Rays 12-5. Nick Lofton had a four-hit game. Jack Caglione a three-hit game. Lofton and Caglione hit back-to-back homers in the first, and Jack Caglione hit two in the game. He added one in the fifth inning. Lewin Duraviola was the starter today for the Royals. He allowed a run over five innings of work. Behind him, scoreless innings from Steven Cruz and Matt Strom. Beck Way allowed a run of the eighth. Connor Siebold allowed three in the ninth, but the Storm Chasers' parent club, Kansas City, four runs in the fifth and five in the eighth, got propelled to a 12-5 win. Double-A Northwest Arkansas in the bottom of the ninth inning. Tommy Molski is on for the Naturals, who lead the Springfield Cardinals 6-0. Spencer Divins, an RBI ground out in the first. In the seventh inning, Carson Rockerford, a two-run double. In the eighth, a wild pitch, a couple of bases loaded walks bring home runs for the Naturals, who were looking for a complete game, or not a complete game, a combined shutout. Felix Aranda worked the first five innings, no runs, no walks, eight hits. Caden Monk, the next inning in two-thirds, and Tommy Molski is trying to finish the ninth. In high A, the Quad Cities River Bandits fall to the South Bend Cubs. 6-2 is the final score. The River Bandits scored two in the fifth inning against the Cubs' high A affiliate on an Angel Acosta home run. River Bandits were held to five hits in the game, and Acosta's homer was the only extra base hit. It was a loss for the starting pitcher, Tanner Jones. The righty allowed three runs over five innings. And at single A, the Columbia Fireflies beat the Kannapolis Cannonballers 4-3. Columbia led 4-0 from the second inning into the bottom of the ninth. Josmel Zway hit a grand slam in the second inning, but Kannapolis struck for three in the bottom of the ninth inning. Darwin Rodriguez, the starter for the Fireflies, the lefty went seven scoreless innings, struck out six, only needed 81 pitches. Henson Liao allowed the two runs in the bottom of the three runs in the bottom of the ninth, and Dash Albus got the save. Elsewhere around the Royals organization in the Dominican Summer League, Padres Gold beats Royals Ventura 7-6, and Royals Fortuna edges out the DSL Reds 6-5. In the Arizona Complex League, it's the top of the sixth. The Complex League Royals lead the Complex League Mariners 7-1. There are some games in progress right now around the International League. Middle 10 in Iowa. The Buffalo Bison scored two in the ninth to force extras, and they've scored three in the tenth, leading the Iowa Cubs 11-8. Bottom of the ninth in Jacksonville, where the Jumbo Shrimp are tied 3-3 with the first-half champion Memphis Redbirds. And top of the ninth from Nashville, where the Nashville Sounds lead the Gwinnett Stripers 12-5. Other games around the International League, Louisville beat St. Paul at home 3-2. Toledo a 4-1 win at Worcester. Syracuse a 9-6 win at Lehigh Valley. Rochester a 10-9 win at Charlotte. Trenton Wilkes-Barre wins at Indianapolis 7-2. And Durham postponed at Norfolk due to inclement weather. They will play a doubleheader tomorrow. So that's our look around the out-of-town scoreboard. That just about does it for today's broadcast. Game 2 of this 6-game series and this 12-game homestand comes your way tomorrow, a 7:05 Central start Wednesday. Right-hander Henry Williams goes for Omaha. Lefty Logan Allen has the start for the Clippers. So it's a 7:05 Central start. We're on air with the Sarpy County Tours and pregame show at 6:45. So do hope you can be with us tomorrow for Game 2 of this series. It is Bark of the Park presented by Merck Animal Health. So if you're not watching or listening from home, hope you can come out to the

0: ballpark and bring your furry friend to just enjoy a good Wednesday night of baseball. Well, that'll do it for us here for the Omaha Storm Chasers on this Tuesday night. The Storm Chasers beat the Clippers 3-2. We'll talk to you tomorrow for Game 2 of this series. But tonight, it is a Storm Chasers winner. Good night, everyone.
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2: Here's Pedro. Hi guys, I have an opinion. The word genius is tossed around to people that don't deserve it. But the people that pull a rollerball, put a rollerball applicator on Icy Hot, were geniuses. Hopping around in the middle of the night with leg cramps, that rollerball is a game changer. To heck with Oppenheimer or Hawking.
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3: I mean, I don't really ever have to use it.
2: 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But I don't ever want to rollerball any Icy Hot on myself. I don't like rollerballs, actually. You know what, Pedro? I disagree with this opinion. I don't like massaging things. I don't like the roller anything. I don't like when that stuff touches me. I don't like when anything touches me. Have you ever gotten a massage before?
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2: 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It just hurts. I have sensitive little pale, frail skin. Don't touch me with those Theraguns.
3: I can't speak to how sensitive you are to, you know.
2: Don't touch me. Stuff.
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1: Is it the happy hour already on this Tuesday? It is. Welcome on in, everyone. I'm Guy Benson here on The Guy Benson Show. GuyBensonShow.com, the website, podcast free every day on demand. 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You can follow us on social media, at Guy Benson Show. I'm at Guy P. Benson on the personal feed. But with us now is Jason Rantz, host of the Jason Rantz Show on our great Seattle affiliate, Seattle Red. You can read his stuff at seattlered.com. Also check out his book, What's Killing America, at Jason Rantz on social. Jason, great to have you back.
2: Great to be back.
1: So I have a theme here that I want to explore with you, starting with a story in The Atlantic. The headline is, "The feel-good story of the World Cup is too good to be true. Some of the people celebrating American excess are not what they seem." So this is the piece in The Atlantic. And we had just talked about this wonderful effect all over our social media feeds of all these foreigners having a fabulous time in America for the World Cup and praising the country and Americans. And it's been great. So here comes the media, of course, to dump on it because this is what they're programmed to do. They don't want it to be true in many cases. Justine Bateman, a filmmaker, who is the sister of the actor Jason Bateman, she's pretty based, and she responded to this piece in The Atlantic with her review. She wrote this: "It's sad that someone would feel compelled to write an article like this. Within this Atlantic article, the writer strains against the joy that's been expressed by our foreign World Cup guests and tries to find evidence of its falseness. He is unable to. I have saved you the trouble of reading the article. Enjoy all the happy videos instead." And, The Atlantic, "You would gain many subscribers if you were to print instead the obvious piece about the joy being expressed and also pull some happiness to yourself in associating with this joy." So, Jason, there's a few stories along these lines that I want to get to, but starting here, because so many of us have been feeling that joy and that affirmation and that sense of civic pride and patriotism and togetherness because we Americans collectively are being these great hosts and a lot of scales are falling from the eyes of many of our guests, here comes some journos to try to rain on the parade, and Justine Bateman's making the point, the piece doesn't even really prove the thesis. They're just desperate to advance the thesis regardless.
2: Yeah, and none of this should surprise us, especially coming from The Atlantic. It's not just that they're joyless, insufferable lunatics. It's that they're broken by Trump. And this idea that anyone can come into this country that's run by a fascist and actually enjoy themselves is just too much for them to handle. This is the result of sort of that elitist left-wing journalist who lives in a bubble, surrounded by people who think like they do, who never get exposed to any of real America. They live in New York. They live in Los Angeles, and everything that they believe and do is seen through this very insular lens of this broke-minded viewpoint that we can't enjoy anything because our guy didn't win or our woman didn't win, that the person that we see is this existential threat is in the White House, thus everyone has to live these miserable lives just like they live. And it's just so refreshing to have people come here and not just celebrate this country, but it's important to note where they're celebrating. There's obviously people coming to New York or Boston and singing the praises, but there are a lot of people who are going on these road trips, and they're going into Ohio and Michigan and Texas and Oklahoma, and that's where they're falling in love with this country. They talk about the Waffle House visit in the middle of the night, or going to some diner with a waitress who's worked there for 40 years and having these conversations, or it's going into, you know, one of these sports shops where you can buy pretty much everything, and their minds are exploding simply going into like a Costco or a Walmart or finding out, hey, we have air conditioning. It is simple fun, and we should be embracing this instead of looking for reasons to cast it aside or just reject it. And, you know, I read at least part of the, it's an unusually long piece for a story that doesn't have any details. And the best that it could come up with was some of the people who are celebrating are influencers online. Well, yeah, I believe that. They've got large following. I don't know why we would be dismissing them. That's part of the reason why we even found out some of these people, is because they have large audiences. And since we hit that, the algorithm is now hitting us with all these other people who are not influencers celebrating this country. This is a good thing.
1: Yeah, it's like all this fabulous PR as a result of just us being us. It's somehow an affront to some of these leftists in newsrooms who feel like everyone needs to share this dour, miserable, politicized worldview at all times. And if there's good PR coming to America from unlikely sources, soccer fans from abroad, then you've got to go sniff it out because it can't possibly be real. And again, the actual evidence that it's phony is basically non-existent. By the way, to a point that you just touched on, even The Economist had a story, more worthwhile, saying European football fans, talking about soccer, visiting America are discovering the mass affluence of the country's suburbs. The wealth enticing holidaymakers troubles European elites. America, once a peer, seems to be racing ahead. Well, we have raced ahead because of our policies and because we aren't Europeanizing what we do in this country. And that's why there is this growing gap where we are growing more and more wealthy, and some of these other people from around the globe are coming here, they're living it, they're experiencing it, and some of them want a piece of it, want a part of it, and I certainly don't blame them. Now, along similar lines, Jason, was a piece in your local paper, the Seattle Times, and this was published before the game out in Seattle at the stadium where the Seahawks play, where Team USA beat the Australians on Friday 2-0, which helped them clinch an advancement, and then later they clinched this group as well. And the place looked absolutely electric, not just in the stands, but like the Fox pregame show had hundreds or thousands of people surrounding the set, going nuts, chanting USA, wearing red, white, and blue. But the Seattle Times headline ahead of that whole spectacle and all that excitement was, some Seattle soccer fans have mixed feelings about patriotically backing the U.S. team during the FIFA Men's World Cup, given the actions of President Donald Trump. And you can just add in the wah, wah, Debbie Downer trombone that they were trying to shoehorn into this narrative. Seattle Times seemingly like, hey, we are unhappy about this. We have mixed feelings about this. Like James Tallarico, the Democratic Senate nominee in Texas, saying that the American flag is very complicated as a symbol. This is how leftists think. And so it must be a news story then. We can't just have unbridled fun and patriotism in Seattle under Trump, my God. So they went out to try to like cherry pick and find these people who are moping around saying, well, I guess I'm happy about the soccer, but Trump, it's just kind of, again, sad quasi-pseudo-journalism, and you can talk about that piece and then maybe juxtapose it to the attitude and the atmosphere last week on the ground in your city.
2: Yeah, exactly. And to be clear, we're not talking about actual soccer fans. We're talking about activists who maybe like soccer or pay attention to soccer. And that's always been my critique, especially in Seattle, of so-called soccer fans. We have the Seattle Sounders in the MLS, and we're very active in this. I used to do the broadcast for the Sounders a few seasons ago, and I'm actually a fan. But they go out, and you talk to these people, and they get organized, and they show up with a bunch of political signs, not because they care about what's happening on the pitch, but because it's like this little club of losers who can get together and complain about whatever it is, whatever, you know, cause du jour there is, while simply being at a soccer game. It's kind of annoying, but you know, they're talking to some dude in that Seattle Times piece, you know, a former Boeing engineer who's an elderly man. I think he's 69, 70 years old. And he says, you know, I can't bring myself to rooting for the team because of who the president is. And he had to take down his own American flag that was flying outside of his home. And he replaced it by a Manchester United flag, which is a European soccer team. The wrong team, by the way. It should be Man City if you're going to replace anything. But I mean, these are lunatics. These are people who are perpetually unhappy. And to go to them as somehow the voice of what's going on the ground, the reflection of how the local community is taking it, is just so silly. But that's the tell. It's not that they represent anything within the greater community. It's that they represent the small group of perpetually angry news writers at the Seattle Times. That they
1: right,
2: thought this
1: exactly.
2: Was a good idea.
1: It's not. It's manufactured, right? It's a manufactured. Like, of course, there are some like mopey, malcontent leftists in Seattle, right? Story to come. That's not exactly news. To me, the actual news was the electricity in Seattle, with our fans losing their ever-loving minds for Team USA and the victory and everyone belting out Country Roads after the win. That's the story. But some journalists always see it another way. I guess that's their problem. Now let's turn, Jason, again, along similar lines, this type of quote-unquote journalism that we were just talking about. You have called out Axios for a story that they've written about LGBTQ Americans wanting to leave or having trouble leaving red states because of all the oppression or whatever that they're experiencing in red states. And this is, you know, a Pride Month special from Axios. And you then read the piece and found it deficient in a number of ways. Tell us about this.
2: Well, it was completely deficient in actual evidence to back up the central claim. And the reason why I was familiar with this as a topic, we had maybe 3 weeks ago or so, there was a push here in Seattle for a declaration of an emergency. There was a refugee crisis for LGBTQ2IAS++ Americans who are escaping the red states because of all these anti-trans laws. And I read the letter that one of the local agencies put out, the LGBT Commission, to declare this crisis, and like, oh yeah, all these people are coming here. And then they say at the end, now we don't have any data that shows that we've got people coming here beyond anecdotes, and that's that. I think you and I talked about this a few weeks
1: yeah.
2: ago.
1: And no, so they just believe it, right? They want yeah. to believe it, and therefore it must be true, and therefore it must be a crisis.
2: Do I believe there are some people who are transgender who are leaving to come to Seattle? Yeah, sure.
1: Yeah.
2: Seattle is very welcoming and open to trans people. But that doesn't mean there's a refugee crisis. And in this Axios piece, they claim in the opening sentence there's an exodus happening. But then all the way at the bottom, they bury the caveat that they've got no evidence of that very claim, that there's no evidence, there's no data set that proves any of this. And so it is, again, it is manufactured. It fits an agenda. If it's a message that they want to send, and rather than look for actual data to back up their view, they just kind of bury the fact that there is no data to back it up.
1: No, they lead with their opinion like it's news and then don't back it up. It's just like actually that World Cup story and like the sad sack piece in The Atlantic that we opened this conversation with. Exact same format of fake journalism replicated in another national publication. And along similar lines, there's one more story I want to talk about with you when we come back. Jason Rantz, don't go anywhere. It's The Guy Benson Show.
0: In the swamp, not of the swamp. Guy Benson.

0: 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I've been surfing here since I was a kid. Now, seeing my grandson out on the water, it means everything to me. 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
17: This sudden, clandestine decision to station strategic weapons for the first time outside of Soviet soil is a deliberately provocative and unjustified change in the status quo, which cannot be accepted by this country if our courage and our commitments are ever to be trusted again by either friend or foe. The 1930s taught us a clear lesson. Aggressive conduct, if allowed to go unchecked and unchallenged, ultimately leads to war. This nation is opposed to war. We are also true to our word. Our unswerving objective, therefore, must be to prevent the use of these missiles against this or any other country, and to secure their withdrawal or elimination from the Western Hemisphere.
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18: I'm Ashley Dvorkin with a Fox Celebrity Profile with Jason Segel, Samara Weaving, and director Yorma Taconi for the dark comedy remake Over Your Dead Body. The story is full of outrageous action as it centers around a couple on a remote cabin getaway whose plans to kill the other go awry when strangers crash their trip.
19: Some of those scenes were really funny and we were laughing, and other ones felt really real and horrific and terrifying.
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19: You knew everyone.
20: Yeah.
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0: Ed Benson Show. It's our happy hour. Jason Rantz still with us, kind to stick around during the break. So, Jason, lastly, since we are talking about some Pride-related stuff, and it is still, for the next couple of days, Pride Month, and you and I don't always fit into a very easy box for leftists because we're openly gay and conservative, and it rankles some people. I don't really care. But I follow some of these stories with a bit of interest. There was a controversy in San Francisco where it was Pride Night for the San Francisco Giants, and there was some sort of rainbow logo on the hat, on the uniform, in accordance with Pride Night. And there were some Christian ball players on the team who, as their mini protest, wrote a Bible verse on their own hats. And this caused quite a stir. One of the lefty broadcasters for the team was excoriating those players. Other people saying, well, you're breaking the rules if you're altering the uniform, and they wanted to punish these guys, and there was a lot of pressure to do so. And Major League Baseball kind of seemed like maybe they were going to go along again with one of these woke mobs, a terrible mistake that they made back in Atlanta and Georgia with the All-Star game years ago with that whole phony voter suppression BS. But now we have learned, in a letter that was sent to Senator Josh Hawley of Missouri, who had pursued this question, the commissioner of Major League Baseball has written to the Senate and saying that baseball was wrong to, quote, threaten the Giants players over Bible verses. And he's promising, this is Hawley's tweet, to never fine or discipline the players or any players for their religious beliefs. So this is kind of an interesting little skirmish in the culture wars. And the last piece I'll add before I turn it over to you for your commentary, there's a guy named Dan Savage, who is an openly gay, very lefty, progressive sex columnist type dude. He has spoken out against this push to punish the players and to compel players to wear LGBT stuff on their uniforms because of some Pride Night. He's saying, don't do this. Don't coerce these athletes. It is not helping. And to me, that's obviously true. You look at the erosion of support for gay rights among Americans, especially conservatives. It's this kind of coercive nonsense that I think is turning a lot of people off, as opposed to live and let live. And if Dan Savage can see it, and maybe even Major League Baseball is coming around to not follow this lefty trend, maybe that's actually a good sign on the actual live and let live in both directions front.
1: I would go a step further. It shows the world that we're on the right side of this issue. Major League Baseball getting involved here at all and then immediately caving is due to the fact that on that culture war issue, the public was pretty clear in whose side they were on, right? I mean, there was immediate pushback from average fans. Baseball fans and baseball players tend to be a little bit more red than blue. And looking at this, everyone sort of instinctively knew that if any of the teams forced players or coerced players or pushed players into wearing some sort of a hat that said something that they disagreed with, they would be up in arms. Or if any of the players for Pride Night wrote on it that says, you know, love wins or something, or no hate, there would not have been any pushback from the MLB. This was a self-inflicted wound. They decided to get into something political, and now they're suffering the price for it. In the end, they're making the right decision, but it should not have come to this to begin with. And that's the sad part on all of this, is that they are self-inflicted wounds. Major League Baseball, I thought, has done a pretty decent job of completely staying out of anything political. Every once in a while, you'll say, and I, you know, if you want to put up a pride flag for Pride Month, like, I get that, because you're trying to cater towards it. Go ahead and do that. But for the most part, they've gotten out of any of the controversies because they just stayed away. They understood
0: and they had that fiasco in Georgia, right? So I think they kind of got burned by all of that. And the thing that just amazes me a little bit, Jason, is how some of these hardcore left-wing activists, they push so far and so hard on this stuff in such a counterproductive way that even the likes of Dan Savage ends up sounding like, you know, a voice of reason in the room, where you and I are favorably citing a tweet of his, where it's like, yeah, maybe everyone should kind of wake up and make much better decisions and give some more space and grace in a pluralistic society than this dogma that they try to enforce, in this case, unsuccessfully. Jason Rantz, he's got a show on Seattle Red, our proud affiliate out there. You can buy his book and read it, What's Killing America. His column's always good. He gets scoops all the time. SeattleRed.com. You can follow him for all of that at Jason Rantz. Jason, thanks so much.
1: Thank you.
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0: ABC News, I'm Dave Packer. Primaries today in South Carolina, Maryland, Utah, and New York. New York City Mayor Zoran Mamdani has weighed in on some congressional races. And tonight, ABC News can project that Mamdani-endorsed City Comptroller Brad Lander will be the Democratic nominee in New York's 10th Congressional District. And we're watching a very close race in New York 13 between Mamdani-supported Darylisa Avila Chevalier and incumbent Adriano Espaillat. President Trump says that Tehran has agreed to nuclear inspections. Iran insists it's made no such promise. And leaving Switzerland, Secretary of State Marco Rubio has arrived in Abu Dhabi to speak with Gulf allies about the Iran deal.
1: We want to hear their thoughts, especially in the aftermath of this weekend in Switzerland, and make sure that their views are taken into account in every decision that we make.
0: Police in Chico, California say the suspect in a deadly library shooting wanted to carry out a, quote, Columbine-style massacre. Investigators say two people were killed. A juvenile was injured in last night's shooting. This is ABC News.
2: Partly cloudy overnight, a slight chance of a shower late, low temperature in the low 60s. Partly to mostly sunny and warm on Wednesday, a high in the low to mid 80s. Again, a slight chance of a shower Wednesday night. I'm Chief Meteorologist Bill Randby from KETV News Watch 7.

0: Middays with Matt.
1: We are in the NIL era, where it has never been easier to flip teams. It has never been easier to acquire players. It has never been more accessible to watch film, to watch a player, to say, that player's good, that player will fit in our system, and then acquire that player. Gone are the days where all the previous success mattered so much to the point of your recruitment. It still matters, but it does not matter as much as it does. What matters is money and dollars and evaluation and development. And it's never, ever been easy to go from having your team being average to them making them really good, or having your team going from bad to making them very competitive. It has never been easier. Indiana won a national championship, everybody. When I ask somebody, what are your expectations for Nebraska football if there were to be a 2014 college football playoff, and you go, well, you know, they haven't been top 25 since 2013, or they haven't been able to have this success in this decade. I don't give a damn about the past. And Nebraska football has invested enough resources, whether it be through coaching, or whether it be through acquisition of players, or whether it be through facilities, or whether it be through nutrition, to year in and year out be one of the best 24 teams in the country. The bar to make the college football playoff is not that high when it's 2014. I don't agree at all with making the college football playoff two every 6 years. It's a 2014 playoff. Viewing it from the macro perspective, Nebraska is good, invest enough to be in the top 24 year in and year out.
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0: talking about the issues you care about. Guy Benson.
1: In our first hour today, we welcome back to the program Yemisi Egbewale, longtime Democratic strategist, talking about the direction of her party, primary day in New York and beyond. Here's part of that conversation with Yemisi. So I want to ask you about these primaries in New York City. There's this trio of Democrats that the mayor has endorsed. I talked about one of them in the last segment and previously as well, in Brad Lander. There's this other woman, Chevalier, who's extremely controversial and quite radical. Meanwhile, you've got kind of the more mainstream element of the party, which is still, in my view, rather far left, even compared to a number of years ago. But whatever that may be, you have this DSA sort of radical insurrection against the party establishment, where they're trying to get these types of candidates elected to key seats, in this case, congressional seats, where you're trying to unseat Democrats who are generally very loyal Democrats, but not as far left as the Zohran Mamdanis of the world and the Bernie Sanders would like. What's the view inside the Democratic Party? Because it seems like there's something going on, and a lot of the party elders and senior officials are kind of paralyzed right now. At least that's my view from the outside.
2: In a way, I think that New York Democrats and the New York congressional delegation should have been prepared for this moment. There was no way that Zohran Mamdani, coming in on that very deep blue wave last year, wasn't going to expend his political capital at the start of his mayoralship to support and lift up candidates. So I am a little bit disappointed with the establishment that does feel in a bit of a scramble, especially because I think the candidates that Zohran has elevated are not of good quality. I mean, we talked about Chevrolet, and we could do an entire episode about that and the things that she said, especially today when she walked out of a Spanish language radio show when they asked her about denigrating Dominicans and the Dominican flag. These are people who are clearly not prepared for prime time, in a sense. However, they were incredibly loyal to Zohran and his mayoral race. And so these are the people that he's going to put forward. And it's just important for Democrats to realize that candidate quality for people on the far left and within DSA does not matter. It does not matter whatever they've said before. They'll go on some show and they'll say, well, it's not what I believe now, even though we know that it truly is. It's really time for the Democratic establishment to wake up and realize that these people are not your friends. They are people who want to change at its core the Democratic Party.
1: And they're sort of saying so openly, right? They're kind of declaring war on the party. It's maybe like a hostile takeover situation. And it seems like a lot of the members of the rank and file party may be uncomfortable with it, but they're not really sure what to do about it, because that's where a lot of the grassroots energy and activism and money is right now, right? I mean, it's, you can only resist so long if this is what your base actually wants. Is this what the base wants?
2: They're highly organized in a way of capturing the base's attention. Look, Espiot can run on the fact that he's been a congressman for five terms. He's chairman of the Congressional Hispanic Caucus, but he doesn't communicate in a way

0: Chevalier, who Mom Donnie has fully embraced and endorsed and had a big rally for her alongside Bernie Sanders. And he said some things about AIPAC and called them monsters. That's gotten a lot of attention and criticism from Jewish groups. That being said, it goes well beyond that when it comes to her. She called Joe Biden, who he used to work for, a rapist and a war criminal. She has condemned, from a left-wing identitarian perspective, interracial relationships, or at least questioned them. She talked about using the American flag to wipe her dirty hands on the flag. I mean, the list goes on and on with her. Her policy positions, even some that she's not walking away from, are very, very extreme. She blamed the United States for Russia invading Ukraine. I mean, you just keep going down the list. She said all sorts of crazy things. Some of them she's, I think, cynically and unconvincingly tried to run away from. Some of them she's like, yes, that's what I believe. No, I won't condemn Hamas. No, I won't condemn October 7th. Yes, I do believe that every single illegal immigrant should be allowed to stay in the country, regardless of criminal record. I mean, it's sort of astonishing to me the stuff that she is not at least pretending to back away from.
1: And interesting in what she doubles downs in, right? When she did the sit-down questionnaire with the New York Times editorial board, she was asked four times if she would put a murderer in prison. That is a basic question. I think even a kindergartner could answer that question. And she avoided it. She talked about systems and structures and overarching powers. But that all plays to the theme of DSA. Everybody is the enemy. It is the billionaire's fault. It is the corporation's fault. Well, this is going to be her problem in trying to connect to actual everyday people. Because if everybody is the enemy, then who do you root for? Who is the hero?
0: It's a tough position. On that point, Mom Donnie has given his blessing to this woman, and he's pretending sometimes to be like, oh, gosh, I didn't know that about her. But he has not backed down one inch on any of his support for her and his full-throated endorsement. And he's a very well-liked figure on the left now in American politics. But I think a lot of other Americans view him skeptically or negatively. It seems like it's risky for him to be endorsing people, you know, this crazy and this extreme. I mean, not sure if a murderer should go to prison, not sure if an illegal immigrant convicted rapist should be deported. That is so far out there that I'm kind of, you know, wondering, is he perhaps playing with some fire here? My full discussion with Yemisi Egbewale, available online at GuyBensonShow.com. 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When we come back, the home stretch, Cookie is back, at least for now. We'll catch up with her while she's here next.
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0: 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I've been surfing here since I was a kid. Now, seeing my grandson out on the water, it means everything to me. Watching him and taking in the blue waves, the sea breeze, the blurry horizon.
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0: Partly cloudy overnight, a slight chance of a shower late, low temperature in the low 60s. Partly to mostly sunny and warm on Wednesday, a high in the low to mid 80s. Again, a slight chance of a shower Wednesday night. I am Chief Meteorologist Bill Randby from KETV News Watch 7.
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3: And welcome, everybody, on this, let's see, Tuesday night, primary night. Here in the Big Apple, New York City. Not a lot of drama in terms of, hey, who do you think is going to win, the Democrat or the Republican? Because this is basically a one-party rule state at this point. And, well, regardless, I think it's more now of a matter of not Democrat versus Republican, but Democrat versus Democrat socialist. And the socialists are doing quite well, as expected. That's where all the money is. That's where the energy is. Zora Mamdani is now a king and queen maker in this city. So if he wants more socialists to advance his agenda and have more allies in government in general in the Empire State, well, it looks like he's going to get it. So let's get you guys up to date. The polls just closed literally just a couple of minutes ago. New York's 10th district, okay, that's Dan Goldman's district. He is the incumbent. Goldman, of course, is the guy that once said on national television that Donald Trump needs to be, quote, eliminated, unquote. Oh, okay. Gee, I wonder what he meant by that. Not at the ballot box. Anyway, so this couldn't be happening to a nicer guy, but Goldman is the establishment, however. Lander is supported by Mamdani, and right now it's Lander with 62% of the vote, Goldman with 38%. That is with, it's not telling me, about 40% of the vote in. So it's about an 8,000 vote difference between Lander and Goldman. It would take quite the comeback here for Goldman to win this. Lander expected to win and right now holds a pretty commanding lead with about 40% of the votes in New York 10. Let's go to 12. This is just anarchy as far as some of these candidates are concerned. Let's get to the big loser so far, and this is a pleasure to report, I have to say. Like, when you get into this business, you don't take solace in the fact when somebody puts up so much of his own money only to just throw it all away. And it looks like the Tom Steyer of the New York 12 race is George Conway. Conway is the guy that was married to Kellyanne Conway, who was Trump's campaign chairman, co-chairman anyway, during the 2016 campaign, turned that thing around, came in August of that year, and Trump goes on for that shocking victory over Hillary Clinton. Then Kellyanne went to go work for Trump in the White House as a senior advisor, now is a colleague of mine over at Fox News. George Conway thought that he was going to get a job in the Trump administration as solicitor general. And when Trump then said, no, I don't think that's going to work for me. Conway then went off like the deep end, like off a cliff, like at the end of that movie, Thelma and Louise. Like, whoa, like way gone. And just on Twitter, I'm talking dozens of times a day. For the past 9 years, this guy has been completely and totally obsessed with Trump. Then he was a co-founder of the Lincoln Project, which obviously he did with a guy named John Weaver. Weaver turns out big old pedophile. And for a really long time, the Lincoln Project was taking in tens of millions of dollars from people stupid enough to believe that they actually were making a difference, all while knowing that Weaver was obviously into young boys. So, yay, George Conway. And then Conway, of course, I didn't even know the guy. I don't even know what you're talking about. I barely met him. Yet you co-founded an organization with a guy, and you bring in all this money, about $100 million in 1 year, and you're going to say afterwards, oh, I really didn't know him? Uh-huh. Then this moron, during the Biden campaign for president in 2024, donates $2 million of his kids' trust fund money to the Biden campaign because he says we have to save democracy. How'd that work out? And the kids' money? Really? And now he's probably dumped a couple more million into this race and running solely on the premise of, if you elect me, New York 12, how am I going to make your life better? Well, I really don't have a plan around that, but I promise you that I'll impeach Trump. Oh, great. So that's really resonating right now because Conway currently has 3,400 votes, and he's coming in at a whopping 7%. Jack Kennedy Schlossberg, who is the grandson of JFK, who was profoundly crazy. I mean, some of the things this guy has said in these videos he has done on social media, I don't know if he was adopted. I don't see how there's any Kennedy blood in him. But nonetheless, despite the big name recognition, he's only at about 11%. Then we jump up to the two real contenders. One is Alex Boris. He is at 33%. And then Mika Lasher is at 41.2%. So I believe that Boris was the one who was endorsed by Mamdani. So he was seen as the one underdog, so to speak, as far as Mamdani and his endorsements here. And so it looks like, look, there's only, I should like totally get ahead of myself on this one, about 50% of the votes are in, and Lasher holds a, we'll call it 6.5-point lead, 40.2% to 33.7% for Boris, the other two, Schlossberg and Conway, no shot there. So it's going to come down to those two, but with 50% in and you got about a 6.5-7-point lead, well, that's looking like it's going Lasher's way at this point. But again, we'll see, and we're going to keep an eye on it throughout the night. But at least, you know, maybe we'll get our results here, unlike in California, where they're still counting the governor race and the mayor's race in L.A., still counting those votes, and we won't have a final tally until July 4th. This may be a little bit faster in New York. All right, let's keep going through here. Let's go to the 13th district. All right, and this is, oh boy, it's not like John Smith running against Jack Jones. All right, let's see if I can butcher this name completely. Adriano Espalat. Boy, this is a close one here. He is going up against Daraliza Olivia Chavarlet. And I know I probably screwed up that name, even though I've tried practicing it 100 times. So anyway, Chavarlet is backed by Mamdani. She is a profound socialist. Right now, it's Espalat 47.65% to Chavarlet's 47.31%. Now, Chavarlet, on October 8th of 2023, got a bullhorn, went into Times Square, and ran a rally, more or less celebrating what Hamas did on October 7th, the worst atrocity against Jews we have seen since the Holocaust. She also screamed into this megaphone that the U.S. is the enemy, the U.S. are the real terrorists, and the U.S. and Israel are imperial states. And now this person wants to represent this district in the United States Congress after calling the United States the enemy. She and Ilhan Omar will be great on that bowling team together, I'm sure. But right now, this is neck and neck. There are 33% of the votes in. Espalat, 47.65 to Chavarlet's 47.31. So definitely too close to call, probably for many, many hours, if not into tomorrow. All right, let's check one more race. This is New York 7th. Claire Valdez, this is obviously another Mamdani-backed candidate, currently with 54% of the vote, with 36% of the votes in. So Valdez, Mamdani-backed socialist, 54%. Antonio Reynoso is at 38%. Again, not even half the votes in, but that's a pretty commanding lead for Valdez as well. So it looks like Mamdani could either go 2-1 or 1-2 as far as getting socialists in. But still, this is the takeover that we are seeing at this point in major American cities. Washington's going to have a socialist, Washington, D.C., a socialist mayor. That primary was just completed last week, and obviously no Republican opposition there. Katie Wilson in Seattle, a 40-something-year-old woman who literally was living off her parents into her 40s, now is running that NFL city, and obviously Zoran Mamdani here in New York. And one by one, you could very easily see San Francisco, Los Angeles, Minneapolis, other blue cities going the socialist route, and then Democrats being dumb enough to nominate a socialist like AOC for president, where she could lose 51 states. I mean, this stuff will fly in deep blue cities. It will not fly in the rest of the country. Meanwhile, you got to hear Judge Jeanine Pirro, formerly of WABC in New York, my friend also at Fox, now the DA of Washington, D.C. She goes off on the press because a case against Jerome Powell was dropped by an activist judge. And the case was surrounding mismanagement or at least maybe illegal handling of funds for a renovation to the Fed building that went way, way, way, way, way, way over budget to the point where maybe some of that money could have been pocketed. Some nefarious things could have gone on there. That was the allegation. And then, of course, this case was dropped. Well, you'll have to hear Judge now go off on a reporter when asked about this. And this comes from the heart. I have a feeling this is cut number 21. Go.
1: Oh, cut it out. Do you know how many convictions we've got? Cut it out. You're in one lane. We have cleaned up this city. Yeah, historic, really? I'll tell you what's historic. What's historic is that I prosecute everything other than 10% of the cases where the United States attorney before me didn't prosecute 67% of the cases. That's what's historic. I'm willing to take a not guilty. I'm willing to take a no true bill because I'll take all the crimes and put them in. Thank you.
3: All right. And then she just walked off. So, yeah, she's saying that, look, the guy before me didn't even try to prosecute most of the cases. I will do that. If I got to take an L here and there, well, so be it. But at least I'm doing my job. All right. Let's get you caught back up again on the New York primary races. Oh, this is beautiful. All right. Mika Lasher, 39.6%. Alex Boris, 34.4%. This is an NY12. Jack Kennedy Schlossberg, 10.9%. Nina Shalby, she is at 6.7%. And now George Conway has fallen into fifth place. Oh, there is a God. Hey, let's play that George Conway cut, guys, shall we? I believe that's cut number, I forget what it is, but I'm sure you'd know it, Mac. Cut number whatever, go.
2: Message got through, which is how do we get to all that stuff with this guy in the White House? And that's the point I've been trying to hammer on all along. It's not a separate issue between affordability and health care and choice on the one hand and Trump. It's just like it was in Hungary, where they basically explained how the corruption hurt everybody in their own personal pocketbooks, their lives, everything they do. And that was the thrust of my campaign, and I think a lot of people are getting the message.
3: Yeah, George. Let's see. You have 4,500 votes right now. Congratulations. The guy leading has nearly 30,000. So, bye-bye, George Conway. I guess he gets to go play on Twitter for a really long time again. Anyway, we're back with so much more here on the Joe Concha Show. Please do stick around on WABC and on stations around the country, around the world. Back with more in a moment.

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5: Hey, welcome back, everybody. So, CNN is insane. I don't know how else to put it. They keep doing the same thing over and over again in terms of the fact that they're in a distant third place. They can't even get 600,000 people watching their primetime shows, despite the fact they're in 90 million homes. They have more staffers than they have viewers at this point. It's because they put insane people on there who have been completely discredited, like Jemele Hill, former ESPN SportsCenter anchor, who went nuts while she was at ESPN, basically telling people to boycott the NFL because it's a racist institution, which is not a good way to talk about your biggest client if you're ESPN and you're paying over $1 billion to broadcast NFL games. So then, after she got fired, she's been this person who only can see things through the prism of race ever since. And only CNN and MS Now, of course, put this person on the air because she says really provocative things. And I guess they think that's going to equal ratings. When you say something really crazy and it goes viral, wow, it goes viral, that's great. Well, this, like so many other Jemele Hill cuts, is going viral for all the wrong reasons. And here she is on CNN Newsnight with Abby Phillip talking about how the Electoral College isn't unfair because of XYZ from some political perspective. Oh, no, the Electoral College is rooted in slavery. Yep, she said it. Cut number one, go.
6: It's better if you make the argument when you didn't lose the election. You know what I'm saying? Is that
7: from a position of strength.
6: It's like, listen, anybody who studied any small bit of history knows the Electoral College is rooted in slavery. That's the entire reason that it was invented, essentially.
5: We should have
6: gotten from up under it a long time ago. And not just because you have two women quite capable who lose the election. So I don't have a problem with her argument. I think it's probably correct. And I think most people in this country, you want to. A big reason there's a lot of apathy is because a lot of people feel like their vote doesn't matter. And the reason they feel that way is because they look at things like, okay, let me get this straight. We can all agree and all, from a popular vote standpoint, vote for a candidate and that candidate still lose. And that the math doesn't math for them. So it's like, why are we clinging to the system?
5: I can tell you why we're clinging to the system. So we don't have just the major population centers, major cities, deep blue cities deciding who the president is. Because then Kamala Harris, who lost the popular vote anyway, would have to campaign, obviously, in Iowa, like she will. She's running for president again. And South Carolina and New Hampshire and other small states that have different needs that otherwise would be completely ignored. And then you would just have presidential candidates kowtowing to the needs of those in Los Angeles, New York, Minneapolis, Seattle, San Francisco, Chicago, all run by deep blue mayors. So, yeah, that's why the Electoral College exists and has nothing to do with slavery. Zero. And, of course, the host of that show, Abby Phillip, of course, couldn't push back on that in any way, shape, or form because she probably agrees with it. It's just unbelievable. Meanwhile, you're going to love this. Don Lemon, formerly of CNN, this guy was crazy enough to get fired even from that place. Here he is in an interview with Kamala Harris, and he actually begins to cry because she was dumb enough to join his podcast from his house that only friends and relatives basically watch. Cut number eight, go.
8: You know, as you were sitting here, we were doing this interview, I have to tell you, that I got a little bit overwhelmed, which I don't know where it came from, because I'm sitting here with the first black vice president of the United States, first black woman president, and you know, we're celebrating Juneteenth, and I never could have imagined that I would be sitting in this seat interviewing someone like you. So we have made progress.
9: We've
8: got to do a lot in order to keep that progress, and you are a part of that right now. So thank you for what you do, and thank you for doing this, Madam Vice President. I really appreciate it.
9: Thank you, Don Lemon, and thank you for continuing with your calling as a journalist, and always speaking truth, even when it may be
5: Carlos, I'm done.
9: Personal.
5: That's good. Yeah. He's a journalist doing things at great personal risk, and he's crying throughout that clip. Hilarious. Anyway, this is the Joe Concha Show. We're back with so much more in just a moment.
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10: We sat down with the agency star Michael Fassbender. How does he feel about playing the very intense CIA spy Martian again for a second time?
11: I was very excited to get back into the world and then just to see sort of Martian evolve as well as the sort of, you know, walls close in on him. It's, you know, interesting to see then how he has to operate. He becomes more reckless in this second season out of necessity, really.
10: Co-star Jodie Turner-Smith said learning to speak Arabic for her role as Samia was a game changer.
12: I wasn't just working on my lines. I was working on understanding the language,

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2: ABC News, I'm Dave Packer. A symbolic vote in the Senate today adopting a House-passed Iran War Powers Resolution, 50-48. It also passed the House. While it won't do much to curb the White House from striking Iran, it does sound a strong message to President Trump. And the president's threatening to cancel negotiations with Iran if they do not agree to long-term nuclear inspections.
3: If Iran's reasonable, if they're smart, otherwise we'll have to finish the job, which will take about maybe less than a week.
2: While the president says Tehran already agreed to those inspections, Iran insists it's made no such promise. The U.S. Supreme Court dismissed the case of a Rastafarian inmate who had dreadlocks, which he considers sacred, forcibly cut off. Primaries today in South Carolina, Maryland, Utah, New York. In New York, all the candidates endorsed by Mayor Zoran Mamdani projected to have won, including two congressional districts. One of them, two actually, unseating longtime incumbents. This is ABC News.
4: Partly cloudy overnight, a slight chance of a shower late, low temperature in the low 60s. Partly to mostly sunny and warm on Wednesday, a high in the low to mid 80s. Again, a slight chance of a shower Wednesday night. I'm Chief Meteorologist Bill Randby from KETV News Watch 7.
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2: Hey, welcome back, everybody. Well, I'm sure you spent last weekend in Chicago, not to see the Cubs play, not to see the Navy Pier, not to walk the magnificent mile, but to see the Obama Presidential Library, which was unveiled late last week. This library is 20 acres big and cost $850 million to make. And as Bill Maher said, it looks like something that aliens would create in the Middle East, like something along those lines. But it's the ugliest thing that has ever been built. And I don't know where the $850 million went, but what appears to have happened here is that that $850 million, or at least all that money, isn't going towards the people who actually built the thing. And here we go on Fox News. Mike Owen says his company, and he is one of several companies, who say they're still waiting to be paid millions about their work, and it hasn't happened yet. This is cut number two. Go.
13: And when was the last time you got paid?
14: We were supposed to be paid this past Thursday or Friday because of the holiday.
13: Did you get paid?
14: No, not yet.
13: Not any of it. Any of the $4 million that you're out of now.
14: No, we're still waiting for that.
13: They saying they're going to pay you, Mike?
14: They are. What bothers me is against my best judgment, we went ahead and provided labor for them before the opening, and it was very transactional. The trust is gone.
2: And trust me, that is one of the very, very, very few outlets that is reporting this story. CNN, MS Now, New York Times, Washington Post, all celebrating Obama, and America really wishes they had him back. Yeah. I just don't understand. If they got all that money for that library, $850 million it cost to build, why can't they just pay these people out ahead of time? Why are they delayed on the payments? Unless they went so over budget that maybe they don't have it. Usually when you don't get paid, usually it's because the person doesn't have it. Watch any gambling movie. Anyway, that's what's going on in Chicago. I wanted to play this only because I watched it again and I got angry again. Now we're, 3 months and 6 years removed from when basically the nation shut down thanks to COVID-19. I remember literally during a Big East tournament game at Madison Square Garden, they stopped the game at halftime because of the COVID. Well, I don't want to say crisis. I want to call it the COVID panic when you kind of look back on it. And here is the fake news, okay, as Trump likes to call them, talking about the dangers of COVID and scolding people for trying to go about their lives. Remember what happened in Florida when Ron DeSantis reopened the beaches, and then CNN, MS, now all the aforementioned publications and outlets that I mentioned earlier, they all basically were accusing these people of killing other people for walking outside on a beach, as if COVID was jumping from one person to the other outdoors. Anyway, this is the way it was reported way back when, and it's just so, you're just going to get angry. That's the only way I can put it. Sorry, we usually have fun here, but here's cut number four. Go.
15: President Trump wrote on Twitter, "Don't be afraid of COVID. Don't let it dominate your life." Don't let it dominate your life?
16: In terms of responding to a comment like that, it's gross.
15: It's okay to be afraid of COVID, and it's okay that it's dominating your life.
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23: Now is the time to do what you're told.
24: By not hearing the truth, by not listening to the scientists, they are prolonging how bad the economy will be.
25: When I see somebody out in the world who's not wearing a mask, I instantly think you are a threat, or you are selfish, or you are a COVID denier, and you definitely haven't been vaccinated.
2: Oh, man. Are you angry? Because I am. I remember. So I go hiking almost every

0: nothing else to do unless you had a job. And even that, you worked from home and you were able to find some free time that you otherwise would spend commuting to work. They shut that down. And they shut down my kids' schools for so long. And even months and months afterwards, my poor kids who were in kindergarten and second grade at the time had to wear masks all day in school and even during recess. And I don't blame my school system. They were going under what the state rules were, right? And I live in a blue state, unfortunately. But it's just, again, did you hear Jake Tapper just scolding people? Saying, you should be afraid of COVID. Wolf Blitzer during that montage, everyone should be afraid of COVID. Al Gore saying, how could you not listen to the scientists? Rachel Maddow blaming people for being threats if they don't get vaccinated. Well, what we do know now is that it wasn't a rogue bat at a wet market that suddenly created this virus, but it came from a lab that studies coronaviruses in China, which makes total sense and always did from the beginning. But I remember the president of the United States at the time, Joe Biden, on CNN saying that if you get vaccinated, you can't get sick and you can't transmit the virus from one person to the other if you get the vaccine, which has all now been completely disproven. So, yeah, I mean, it seems like a long time ago, 6 years, 3 months, but when you look back on it, it was the stupidest time in this country's history, and of course, it was politicized because it was an election year. And if COVID never comes along, then Trump wins in a landslide. Because you think Joe Biden's winning that election? If you think Joe Biden won that election, running on the issues, if he actually had to campaign and leave his basement? No. No shot whatsoever. Meanwhile, let's go to Graham Plattner, shall we, up in Maine, because this guy has such balls. Like, sometimes I say that as a compliment. Most times I do, actually. In this case, it's just you shake your head like, you've got to be kidding me, man, to say something like this. Here is Plattner, the Nazi tattoo guy, and the guy who says that black people don't tip, and the guy who mocks Purple Heart recipients, who saved their platoons by taking four bullets for their platoon from the Taliban. He said that the MRF-er deserved to die. Stupid MRF-er, I believe it was. And says that women need to act more adult and mature if they want to avoid being raped. That guy who supports communism, that guy who says that border security should be defunded, along with ICE being abolished and DHS being defunded, and Supreme Court justices should be actually impeached. That guy, well, he's mad at Susan Collins, his opponent, Republican, up in Maine, because she voted for Brett Kavanaugh. Brett Kavanaugh, right. The guy who was accused of sexually assaulting a woman 35 years after it happened at a high school party that no one can corroborate. And he deserved not to go on the Supreme Court because one person said that 35 years ago that something happened that no one else can even attest to. And every Democrat voted against Kavanaugh. And Collins ended up, she was on the fence, but she ended up being a vocal supporter of Kavanaugh and got him over the finish line. So people that criticize Collins for being a rhino, well, that was a biggie, right? And again, your alternative, if you don't want Susan Collins in Maine, is this guy in cut number 7, go.
1: I will never forgive Susan Collins for her vote for Brett Kavanaugh, which results in the overturning of Wade. But I will be honest, I also will never forgive establishment Democrats for many years, never taking the opportunity to codify reproductive rights in federal law.
0: You know what's funny about Plattner? He's a lot like Kamala Harris. He's a lot like AOC. What do they all have in common? They don't have kids. You find that odd? More and more Democrats in office just don't have children. And they are the loudest voices when it comes to being, forget pro-choice, pro-abortion, all the way up to the moment of birth. Plattner, that's what he believes also. So again, I think the personal stuff, he can make himself into a victim somehow. Oh, I got, you know, PTSD from war, and that's why I went to predatory sites for children. How many other soldiers that have PTSD go to a place like KIK? To, again, that's a place where predators try to find young children to prey on. That alone should be the end of this guy. But the media and people like Ro Khanna, congressman of California, say we need the Senate, so we're willing to forgive all of this. And you know, all that stuff we said about the Epstein files, and we support the Epstein victims, we champion their cause. Well, now they're saying you also should vote for Graham Plattner, the guy who literally ex-girlfriends say abused them. It's just so pathetic and so transparent. And when this guy loses, they can never ever lecture anybody about anything ever again, as if they have the moral high ground. Meanwhile, Stephen Miller,

0: speaking of Plattner wanting to abolish ICE, here he is. He is the deputy chief of staff to Susie Wiles and obviously the president and Trump. Here he is with Hannity last night talking about how when you abolish ICE, this is what you actually support. And this needs to be hammered home against the Plattners of the world in cut number 11. Go.
1: Talk about abolishing ICE. What you are talking about is allowing every drug cartel, every Mexican criminal organization like the Sinaloa cartel, you're talking about letting every terrorist organization on planet Earth prey freely upon American men, women, and children. Worst of all, the children. You remember names like Jocelyn Nungery, where two illegal alien gang members from Trinidad were released on purpose, deliberately, by the Biden administration, and sexually assaulted and killed this precious little angel. Thousands of examples just like that. They know what happens. They know they're causing it. They don't care because they've become that extreme and that dangerous. And thank God we have President Trump in the White House, in the Oval Office, defending and protecting this nation every day. He has to fight two battles every day. He has to fight a battle against the criminals and the terrorists and the foreign enemies of this country. He has to fight a battle against the Democrats who are providing aid, shelter, and comfort to those same enemies.
0: Boy, he's good. He's very good. After the Trump administration, if he doesn't go on to run for Senate or Congress or whatever it may be, serve in another administration, advance administration, or Rubio administration, Miller would be obviously excellent on cable news and the podcast world. That we do know for sure. And it's funny, I ran into Stephen at the White House, and I said, you know, Stephen, just a little advice from a guy who studies media. You need to stop being so timid and stop holding back what you really feel and get in there and be candid and powerful in your arguments. He found that amusing. He found that very amusing. He got it. And Katie Miller actually is an excellent, it's an excellent podcast if you want to listen to that. And Katie is Stephen's wife and mother of, I believe they have three, maybe even four kids at this point. Go figure. Anyway, before we go to break, you got to hear this person who's running for Congress out in Colorado. This is the first district, so that would be the one representing Denver. Yeah, Malik Kyros wants, again, this is the stupidity of Democrats. Like Mamdani said the same thing as far as we're going to tax the rich, and he stood in front of Ken Griffin's penthouse, the CEO of Citadel, and said, all right, we're going to tax you, Ken Griffin. We're going to tax all these millionaires and billionaires and make sure that you pay your fair share. And then Ken Griffin said, okay, I'm out of here. That $6 billion project I was going to build in Manhattan, it's going to go into Miami now, where the taxes are infinitely lower or non-existent if you're talking state income taxes. And Mamdani, then all those jobs, tens of thousands of great paying jobs, now gone because this guy had to put out a video doxing Ken Griffin and bragging about taxing the rich. Well, this is Malat, I'm sorry if I'm pronouncing this incorrectly, Kyros. She wants all major employers out of her potential district if she deems them to be greedy and evil. This is cut number 12. Go.
2: Are there any other companies with a significant presence in the Denver metro area that you would similarly like to see go? There are certainly other. There are defense contractors and so forth.
3: Mm-hmm. Lockheed, Suncor. Multiple.
2: Oh. Yeah. Lockheed Martin's a significant employer in the Denver metro area. Mm-hmm. I think almost 15,000 people, you'd like to see them go?
3: I sincerely believe that companies that profit off of war are not companies that we should seek to promote and grow.
0: Uh-huh. Okay. So Lockheed Martin, then, therefore, if she doesn't want to promote and help them grow, they will go to another state like, I don't know, Texas, and they'll grow there instead. And then Colorado will lose 14,000 workers and all that tax revenue because this congresswoman wants to take a stand against a defense contractor that could work in any other state and be welcomed, any other red state, I should say. It's just unbelievable how stupid these people are. And she'll probably win because, I don't know, voters aren't paying attention or they believe what they are being served up. Anyway, this is Joe Concha. This is the Joe Concha Show. We're back with, well, I don't know, actually, we're going to wrap this puppy up in just a moment. That's right.
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2: 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Here's Jake Novak.
3: People of Iowa, welcome to the 21st century. The Hawkeye State has finally decided to raise the 55-mile-per-hour speed limit on its rural and often lightly trafficked two-lane highways to 60 miles per hour. Drivers have been begging for this change for years, and so have state police, who have noted that slower drivers on these highways encourage more dangerous passing in the opposite lane. The move could save lives, but at first it won't save money. The cost of changing all those speed limit signs will be at least $270,000. With Moving America, I'm Jake Novak.
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7: 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We need to be doubly sure of our targets and our backgrounds before we fire our shots. 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I'm Greg Wagner.
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8: All right, for all of you New Yorkers or New Jerseyans who fly down to Palm Beach International, PBI. Well, it's no longer going to be PBI as of July 9th, because now that airport will be renamed President Donald J. Trump International Airport. Cup 14, go.
9: An airport in Florida will officially be renamed for President Trump. Officials at Palm Beach Airport say as of July 9th, the facility will be called President Donald J. Trump International Airport. That change taking effect after Governor Ron DeSantis signed a renaming bill back in March.
8: And, of course, liberals are apocalyptic about this. But, well, let's see. Obviously, there's a John F. Kennedy International Airport. There's a George Bush Intercontinental Airport, that's in Houston. Ronald Reagan, Washington, obviously, in that national airport in Arlington, Virginia. There's the Gerald R. Ford International Airport in Grand Rapids, Michigan. Bill and Hillary National Airport, if you want to travel to Little Rock, Arkansas. Abraham Lincoln Capital Airport, that's in Springfield, Illinois. Then we have the Dwight D. Eisenhower National Airport in Wichita, Kansas. And the Teddy Roosevelt Regional Airport in Dickinson, North Carolina. So, this is nothing new, but when Trump does it, of course, well, it's about his ego. How dare this happen? Well, Trump didn't rename it. DeSantis, the governor, signed a proclamation saying that this is now no longer PBI. It's going to become Donald J. Trump International Airport as of July 9th. So, yeah, I guess we'll have to look for that in the apps the next time you fly. Anyway, interesting stuff here from Trump as he was in Pennsylvania today to tout the economy, which is absolutely rebounding. I think the economy's always been going well as far as GDP and as far as the jobs reports have been excellent over the last couple of months. Gas prices has been the thorn in the side of this administration as a result of the Iran war. But I saw today at my, every day I give a gas station update, we're now down to $3.79 at a gas station near me when it was well over $4 just a couple weeks ago. So gas prices continue to come down. They will throughout the summer. And by the time we get to the midterms, it will no longer be an issue that Democrats could run on. And you wonder, okay, what are they going to run on? Let's see. Trump is a fascist and we're here to save democracy. That's not going to win. It didn't win in 2024. Anyway, here's the president talking about the news media and how they, many in legacy media say that Iran actually won this war and they're actually better off now than they were a couple of months ago. Trump not having it in cut number 16. Go.
10: They have no air force. They have no anti-aircraft. We can fly over Tehran just at will. Nobody going to do anything to us. And then I read the fake news that they're doing quite well. They're not doing quite well. These people right there. Look at all of them. Whoa. Whoa. Whoa. That's a lot of press. That's almost as much press as Bo had at the White House last week when he knocked out his opponent in the first round. Right?
8: And that, of course, was the UFC fights in the South Lawn, which profoundly awesome. Got to think like there'll be like some sort of like go-kart race or something that, that's going to come next. Why not? It's all good. Anyway, before we wrap this puppy up completely, let me play for you the social media video. I don't have the name of this person, but here is a deranged wine mom, I guess. She ditches her own kid's graduation so she could go outside the school to patrol the parking lot to make sure that ICE isn't coming to the school during the graduation. This person is sick. 13, go.
11: I'm at a middle school graduation. Portland. I'm not even going to mention which one.
8: Portland, Maine, by the way.
11: Instead of being inside, I am outside doing a lap around the parking lot.
8: Uh-huh.
11: Making sure that there are no ICE vehicles around. Because if you think about the people who are inside taking a risk to see the
8: risk,
11: see their children graduate eighth grade,
8: and yeah,
11: they're scared to be in there, and
8: right,
11: the people who didn't even come. So I'm doing my best to make sure that people are safe.
8: Oh, the people are safe. Maybe don't come to the country illegally, and then you won't have to fear about being deported. Unbelievable, these people. That poor kid's, that mom is a mother of a kid who, I guess, graduated, and she didn't see that kid graduate. Who does this stuff? Anyway, we're back tomorrow night, 9 p.m. Eastern time. Until then, I got two words for you. I think you know what they are. Bye-bye.
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Partly cloudy overnight, a slight chance of a shower late, low temperature in the low 60s. Partly to mostly sunny and warm on Wednesday, high in the low to mid 80s. Again, a slight chance of a shower Wednesday night. I am Chief Meteorologist Bill Randby from KETV News Watch 7.

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0: ABC News, I'm Dave Packer. Congress has now passed a war powers resolution to block military action in Iran without congressional approval. Four Republicans in the Senate joined Democrats to pass the resolution, including Louisiana's Bill Cassidy.
1: We are elected representatives, and the need to communicate with the American people and with the Congress, I hope that they will understand that that is what's involved here.
0: President Trump called the vote poorly timed and meaningless. And President Trump's now threatening to cancel negotiations with Iran if they do not agree to long-term nuclear inspections. While the president says Tehran already agreed to that for, quote, infinity, Iran insists it's made no such promise. Primaries Tuesday in South Carolina, Maryland, Utah, and New York. And while he wasn't running, one of the big winners in New York City was Mayor Zoran Mamdani. All of the candidates he endorsed projected to have won in three congressional districts, ousting two sitting congressmen. This is ABC News.
2: Partly cloudy overnight, a slight chance of a shower late, low temperature in the low 60s. Partly to mostly sunny and warm on Wednesday, a high in the low to mid 80s. Again, a slight chance of a shower Wednesday night. I am Chief Meteorologist Bill Randby from KETV News Watch 7.
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Partly cloudy overnight, a slight chance of a shower late, low temperature in the low 60s. Partly to mostly sunny and warm on Wednesday, a high in the low to mid 80s. Again, a slight chance of a shower Wednesday night. I'm Chief Meteorologist Bill Ranby from KETV News Watch 7.

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1: I'm Emmett Smith. 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

0: ABC News, I'm Dave Packer. Congress has now passed a war powers resolution to block military action in Iran without congressional approval. Four Republicans in the Senate joined Democrats to pass the resolution, including Louisiana's Bill Cassidy.
1: We are elected representatives, and the need to communicate with the American people and with the Congress, I hope that they will understand that that is what's involved here.
0: President Trump called the vote poorly timed and meaningless. And President Trump's now threatening to cancel negotiations with Iran if they do not agree to long-term nuclear inspections. While the president says Tehran already agreed to that for, quote, infinity, Iran insists it's made no such promise. Primaries Tuesday in South Carolina, Maryland, Utah, and New York. And while he wasn't running, one of the big winners in New York City was Mayor Zoran Mamdani. All of the candidates he endorsed projected to have won in three congressional districts, ousting two sitting congressmen. This is ABC News.
2: Partly cloudy overnight, a slight chance of a shower late, low temperature in the low 60s. Partly to mostly sunny and warm on Wednesday, a high in the low to mid 80s. Again, a slight chance of a shower Wednesday night. I'm Chief Meteorologist Bill Ranby from KETV News Watch 7.
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0: Partly cloudy overnight, a slight chance of a shower late, low temperature in the low 60s. Partly to mostly sunny and warm on Wednesday, high in the low to mid 80s. Again, a slight chance of a shower Wednesday night. I'm Chief Meteorologist Bill Ranby from KETV News Watch 7.
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0: ABC News, I'm Dave Packer. Congress has now passed a war powers resolution to block military action in Iran without congressional approval. Four Republicans in the Senate joined Democrats to pass the resolution, including Louisiana's Bill Cassidy.
1: We are elected representatives, and the need to communicate with the American people and with the Congress, I hope that they will understand that that is what's involved here.
0: President Trump called the vote poorly timed and meaningless. And President Trump's now threatening to cancel negotiations with Iran if they do not agree to long-term nuclear inspections. While the president says Tehran already agreed to that for, quote, infinity, Iran insists it's made no such promise. Primaries Tuesday in South Carolina, Maryland, Utah, and New York. And while he wasn't running, one of the big winners in New York City was Mayor Zoran Mamdani. All of the candidates he endorsed projected to have won in three congressional districts, ousting two sitting congressmen. This is ABC News.
2: Partly cloudy overnight, a slight chance of a shower late, low temperature in the low 60s. Partly to mostly sunny and warm on Wednesday, a high in the low to mid 80s. Again, a slight chance of a shower Wednesday night. I am Chief Meteorologist Bill Randby from KETV News Watch 7.
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Partly cloudy overnight, a slight chance of a shower late, low temperature in the low 60s. Partly to mostly sunny and warm on Wednesday, a high in the low to mid 80s. Again, a slight chance of a shower Wednesday night. I am Chief Meteorologist Bill Randby from KETV News Watch 7.

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0: ABC News, I'm Dave Packer. A symbolic vote in the Senate today adopting a House passed Iran War Powers Resolution, 50-48. It also passed the House. While it won't do much to curb the White House from striking Iran, it does sound a strong message to President Trump. And the president's threatening to cancel negotiations with Iran if they do not agree to long-term nuclear inspections.
1: If Iran's reasonable, if they're smart, otherwise we'll have to finish the job, which will take about maybe less than a week.
0: While the president says Tehran already agreed to those inspections, Iran insists it's made no such promise. The U.S. Supreme Court dismissed the case of a Rastafarian inmate who had dreadlocks, which he considers sacred, forcibly cut off. Primaries today in South Carolina, Maryland, Utah, New York. In New York, all the candidates endorsed by Mayor Zoran Mamdani projected to have won, including two congressional districts. One of them, two, actually, unseating longtime incumbents. This is ABC News.
2: Partly sunny and a little warmer Wednesday. Slight chance for an afternoon shower with better chances south of the metro. Expect highs in the low to mid 80s. Then a chance for more spotty showers and thundershowers overnight into early Thursday morning. I'm meteorologist Sean Everson from KETV Newswatch 7.
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partly sunny and a little warmer Wednesday. Slight chance for an afternoon shower with better chances south of the metro. Expect highs in the low to mid 80s. Then a chance for more spotty showers and thundershowers overnight into early Thursday morning. I'm meteorologist Sean Everson from KETV NewsWatch 7.

0: America in the morning. 11,000 stranded seafarers in the Strait of Hormuz. Evacuation plans underway after these messages.
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partly sunny and a little warmer Wednesday. Slight chance for an afternoon shower with better chances south of the metro. Expect highs in the low to mid 80s. And a chance for more spotty showers and thundershowers overnight into early Thursday morning. I'm meteorologist Sean Everson from KTV NewsWatch 7.

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3: 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Time now for another Nebraska Outdoor Update. Hey, planning a spring wild turkey hunt? 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Then we need to remember safety first at all times when we're in the field. We need to be doubly sure of our target and background before we fire a shot. And never ever wear the colors of the wild turkey gobbler, red, white, blue, and black. Plan your hunt and hunt your plan. 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I'm Greg Wagner.

0: 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Hello, Butterburgers and Whataburgers. In the still booming burger business, local and regional chains are driving the growth. Here to talk about why is Wall Street Journal reporter Heather Haddon. She covers the restaurant business and is based in Chicago. So Heather, what's the data telling us about burgers right now?
1: Yeah, so those regional chains are just growing faster than some of the really mature, much larger national chains. So, you know, McDonald's and Burger King are so much larger, but these brands like In-N-Out or Freddy's or Whataburger or Culver's are growing faster when it comes to adding more locations and adding their sales because of it. So they're starting to expand outside of, you know, smaller regions into much bigger regions. And when you're growing like that, you add a lot of sales and locations because of it.
0: Now, what are some of the reasons why these chains seem to be drawing in more customers right now?
1: I think people just are looking for different options sometimes. You know, maybe they are familiar with their hometown chain and now they've moved and seen it pop up where they now live, or they're just looking for something different than maybe just fast and cheap. So a lot of these brands, you know, say, hey, we're not the cheapest, but we have some really good quality. We have fresh beef. We customize our food to order. And we really pride ourselves on quality and hospitality. So they have, you know, inviting dining rooms and try to make people feel really welcome when they come.
0: Speaking with Heather Haddon, Wall Street Journal reporter. She covers restaurants and based in Chicago. Her story, local burger chains are winning the fast food wars. Yeah, to that point, one guy you talked to cited the quality, saying he'd rather pay more for a good burger, which is, it's kind of different than what we've been hearing. It seems like people are so focused on price right now. There are a lot of people who still just want better quality, it seems.
1: Yeah, and I would say, you know, people want different things for different occasions. You know, sometimes you just want fast and affordable, so you're going to hit the drive-thru at McDonald's. And sometimes you want to sit down and have, you know, kind of a nicer burger meal. And then maybe you're going to do that at, you know, at a Culver's. I think, you know, it's different occasions. It's also different people. You know, some people, affordability is all they can really think about right now. And maybe that $5 meal deal is just what they need to buy. Whereas some people, you know, look at that K-shaped economy, maybe have a little bit more money right now and are going to use it at a meal that they feel like is good quality and a good value. So, you know, maybe you're paying a little bit more, but you feel like you're getting something better for it.
0: Now, despite fast food options widening and fast casual, I guess, to go along with it, burgers are still big business, aren't they?
1: They are. So I think it's something like $113 billion in U.S. sales last year. I mean, this is huge. I mean, and chicken is growing a lot, growing much faster than burgers, but I think it's, about half what burgers are. So it's still, you know, burgers are very American and people love their burgers.
0: Burgers still rule. Thanks, Heather. Heather Haddon of the Wall Street Journal. Just about 30 minutes after the hour now, you're listening to This Morning, America's First News.
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3: ABC News, I'm Sherry Preston. The head of the UN Nuclear Agency is signaling that his inspectors will be visiting Iranian nuclear enrichment sites, a key component of the interim deal between the U.S. and Iran to reach an end to the war. The U.S. and Iran, however, are offering contradictory remarks about whether those sites will actually be inspected. The Senate following the House in passing a war powers resolution that would block any further military action in Iran without congressional approval. It was a big election night for New York City Mayor Zoran Mamdani, even though he wasn't even on the ballot.
4: All three candidates he endorsed coming out victorious, raising questions about whether Mamdani's far-left politics can translate into national momentum. Republicans reacting, saying the Democrat establishment officially surrendered to Zoran Mamdani and the socialist wing of their party.
3: ABC's Lana Moise, the Army's commander of forces in Europe and Africa, unexpectedly stepping down from his post after just 18 months on the job. This is ABC News.
5: Thank you. Partly sunny and a little warmer Wednesday. Slight chance for an afternoon shower with better chances south of the metro. Expect highs in the low to mid 80s. Then a chance for more spotty showers and thundershowers overnight into early Thursday morning. I'm meteorologist Sean Everson from KETV Newswatch 7.
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partly sunny and a little warmer Wednesday. Slight chance for an afternoon shower with better chances south of the metro. Expect highs in the low to mid 80s. Then a chance for more spotty showers and thundershowers overnight into early Thursday morning. I'm meteorologist Sean Everson from KETV NewsWatch 7.

Out here in the middle of these acres, it can feel like you're the only person on earth. 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
2: ABC News, I'm Sherry Preston. The head of the UN's nuclear watchdog this morning signaling that international inspectors will be heading for Iran's nuclear sites. As for when, President Trump was asked about that.
3: From your view, Mr. President, when will those inspectors actually be on the ground?
4: At the appropriate time. At the appropriate time. There's no rush, but they'll be on the ground at the appropriate time.
2: The president not happy with a vote in the Senate yesterday.
5: On this motion, the yeas are 50, the nays are 48. The concurrent motion is agreed to.
2: The tally is the Senate for the first time approved a war powers resolution demanding that President Trump get congressional approval for any more military action in Iran. The president calling the resolution meaningless for Republicans voting in favor of the measure. President will face Senate Republicans today as he heads to Capitol Hill for a GOP lunch. Europe is still sweltering, parts of France hitting 111 degrees yesterday. This is ABC News.
6: Partly sunny and a little warmer Wednesday. Slight chance for an afternoon shower with better chances south of the metro. Expect highs in the low to mid 80s. Then a chance for more spotty showers and thundershowers overnight into early Thursday morning. I'm meteorologist Sean Everson from KETV Newswatch 7.
7: From the Plumrite Time Saving Traffic Center. Good morning. Traffic conditions in the metro looking good early on this Wednesday morning. No indication of any major delays right now and not seeing any accidents either. Some rain overnight, but weather conditions also looking good throughout the morning as well. If you have an early drive this morning, should not have any issues, and I will get updates to you. I'm Peter Krenzer.

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1: Here's Pedro. Hi, guys. I have an opinion. The word genius is tossed around to people that don't deserve it. But the people that put a rollerball applicator on Icy Hot were geniuses. Hopping around in the middle of the night with leg cramps, that rollerball is a game changer. To heck with Oppenheimer or Hawking.
2: Stephen Hawking, thank you for your contribution to society.
1: The rollerball.
2: You didn't give us a rollerball on our Icy Hot.
1: I don't like Icy Hot.
2: I mean, I don't really ever have to use it.
1: No, I'm sore occasionally, you know, in my old advanced age now. But I don't ever want to rollerball any Icy Hot on myself. I don't like rollerballs, actually. You know what, Pedro? I disagree with this opinion. I don't like massaging things. I don't like the roller anything. I don't like when that stuff touches me. I don't like when anything touches me. Have you ever gotten a massage before?
2: No, never had a massage.
1: I've never really gotten a massage either.
2: We have one of those.
1: It's very uncomfortable.
2: We have one of those massage guns that we receive.
1: Oh.
2: I enjoy it. It is amazing to work out some of the knots or whatever in your neck or whatever else.
1: For me, it does the exact opposite. It feels like it makes me more tense.
2: Well, yeah, you're preemptively tensing up instead of allowing it to release whatever tension is there.
1: Yeah, but then when I don't tense up, it hurts. It just hurts. I have sensitive little pale, frail skin. Don't touch me with those Theraguns.
2: I can't speak to how sensitive you are to,
1: don't touch me.
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1: It's Wednesday, which means it's time for another episode of our video series, When the Mic is Off. Posting today, the UK is banning social media for kids. Should we do that in the U.S.? Nicole and Gordon debated on Instagram, TikTok, Facebook, and X. Just search for This Morning with Gordon Deal. 8 minutes in front of the hour now. Here's Nicole Murray.
2: And now, the three big things you need to know. Number one.
3: The Senate has adopted a resolution instructing President Trump to end the war in Iran or seek congressional authorization to continue it. Louisiana Senator Bill Cassidy, who voted for the resolution.
4: We are elected representatives, and the need to communicate with the American people and with the Congress, I hope that they will understand that that is what's involved here.
3: The vote came in at 50 to 48. Four Republicans joined Democrats in favor of the resolution.
2: Number two.
3: A federal judge in California has issued a nationwide injunction against multiple Trump administration policies, among them one that allowed arrests at immigration courts. Another policy being blocked eliminated the cap on the amount of time an individual arrested for an alleged immigration violation can be detained.
2: Number three.
3: Acting Director of National Intelligence Bill Pulte has fired six political appointees put in place by former Director Tulsi Gabbard and removed dozens of career intelligence officials from their roles. Colorado Congressman Jason Crow.
5: The guy's incompetent. He has no intelligence experience. And he's put in charge of this division, this department, simply for the sake of being an attack dog for Donald Trump.
3: In other news, Chico police say an 18-year-old suspect accused of opening fire inside a Northern California library on Monday appeared to be trying to carry out a mass shooting. Two adults were killed and one child was injured. The suspect, who has not been identified, has been taken into custody. Three candidates backed by Mayor Zohran Mamdani have won their Democratic primaries in New York. President Trump.
6: We have all communists running. They're all excited. They're going to win their primaries, but I can't imagine they can beat a normal Republican. So I think it's a good thing.
3: Former New York City Comptroller Brad Lander ousted Representative Dan Goldman, State Assemblywoman Claire Valdez, and community organizer Darylisa Avila Chevalier defeated Democratic candidates endorsed by establishment leaders. Mutant mice aren't coming, they're here. A Rutgers University study examined rodent samples from New York City, Washington, D.C., New Jersey, and the Philadelphia region. Researchers found that mice are evolving rapidly, with many now able to survive poisons designed to kill them.
1: Mutant mice, not on my 2026 bingo card, but here we are, Nicole.
3: This is the beginning of a horror movie. This very exact situation is how some horror movies have started.
1: Yes, and you as a big fan of The Walking Dead couldn't be more excited about it.
3: Do you think you could survive if this turned into a zombie apocalypse?
1: Oh, I know you think you can.
3: Oh, absolutely. I'm not giving away my tips.
1: Yeah, I'm not so sure. 6 minutes in front of the hour.
7: The board recommends approving.
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15: Hump day at your Ag Network. I'm Derek Beck. Quick Sioux Steel weather check around the territory. More storms this morning in western Kansas. I had 210 in my farm rain gauge at the end of the day yesterday from parts unknown. We've had some good rain around the territory the last couple days. 59 in Gehring, Binkelman 65, and 62 in Fremont. December corn, 3/4 cents in the green overnight trade. November soybeans plus 2.5 at 11:44. December soybean oil slips 0.23, now at 66.35. And December soybean meal is 1.8 higher at 303.1 overnight. September contract wheat all higher overnight. Chicago 5.98, Minneapolis 6.19. Kansas City trading at 6.27 overnight. August live cattle closed down $1.35 yesterday at 2.46. August feeders down 2.27 at 3.68. August lean hogs finished the day in the green at 97.22. Wall Street S&P NASDAQ higher overnight. Dow Jones hovering a smidge over 52,000 right now. Crude oil, $72 a barrel. Gold and silver both trading in the red overnight.
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partly sunny and a little warmer Wednesday. Slight chance for an afternoon shower with better chances south of the metro. Expect highs in the low to mid 80s. Then a chance for more spotty showers and thundershowers overnight into early Thursday morning. I'm meteorologist Sean Everson from KETV NewsWatch 7.

from the Plumrite Time Saving Traffic Center. So far to this point, a pretty quiet morning. No indication of any major delays at the moment and no accidents that have popped up as well. Some rain overnight, but nothing currently and should be clear throughout the morning. Should be a pretty easy drive if you have to head out early, and I will get updates to you. I'm Peter Krenzer, and I will get updates to you. I'm Peter Krenzer.

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0: 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Move over, Big Macs and Whoppers, hello, Butterburgers and Whataburgers. In the still booming burger business, local and regional chains are driving the growth. Here to talk about why is Wall Street Journal reporter Heather Haddon. She covers the restaurant business and is based in Chicago. So Heather, what's the data telling us about burgers right now?
1: Yeah, so those regional chains are just growing faster than some of the really mature, much larger national chains. So, you know, McDonald's and Burger King are so much larger, but these brands like In-N-Out or Freddy's or Whataburger or Culver's are growing faster when it comes to adding more locations and adding their sales because of it. So they're starting to expand outside of, you know, smaller regions into much bigger regions. And when you're growing like that, you add a lot of sales and locations because of it.
0: Now, what are some of the reasons why these chains seem to be drawing in more customers right now?
1: I think people just are looking for different options sometimes. You know, maybe they are familiar with their hometown chain and now they've moved and seen it pop up where they now live, or they're just looking for something different than maybe just fast and cheap. So a lot of these brands, you know, say, hey, we're not the cheapest, but we have some really good quality. We have fresh beef. We customize a food to order. And we really pride ourselves on quality and hospitality. So they have, you know, inviting dining rooms and try to make people feel really welcome when they come.
0: Speaking with Heather Haddon, Wall Street Journal reporter. She covers restaurants and based in Chicago. Her story, local burger chains are winning the fast food wars. Yeah, to that point, one guy you talked to cited the quality, saying he'd rather pay more for a good burger, which is, it's kind of different than what we've been hearing. It seems like people are so focused on price right now. There are a lot of people who still just want better quality, it seems.
1: Yeah, and I would say, you know, people want different things for different occasions. You know, sometimes you just want fast and affordable, so you're going to hit the drive-thru at McDonald's, and sometimes you want to sit down and have, you know, kind of a nicer burger meal, and then maybe you're going to do that at, you know, at a Culver's. I think, you know, it's different occasions. It's also different people. You know, some people, affordability is all they can really think about right now, and maybe that $5 meal deal is just what they need to buy. Whereas some people, you know, look at that K-shaped economy, maybe have a little bit more money right now and are going to use it at a meal that they feel like is good quality and a good value. So, you know, maybe you're paying a little bit more, but you feel like you're getting something better for it.
0: Now, despite fast food options widening and fast casual, I guess, to go along with it, burgers are still big business, aren't they?
1: They are. So I think it's something like $113 billion in U.S. sales last year. I mean, this is huge. I mean, and chicken is growing a lot, growing much faster than burgers, but I think it's, you know, about half what burgers are. So it's still, you know, burgers are very American and people love their burgers.
0: Burgers still rule. Thanks, Heather. Heather Haddon of the Wall Street Journal. Just about 30 minutes after the hour now, you're listening to This Morning, America's First News.
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3: ABC News, I'm Shiri Preston. More back and forth over when international inspectors will get a look at Iran's nuclear sites after the head of the UN's nuclear agency said inspectors will go in. An Iranian diplomat has just now said that won't happen until there is a final deal. Yesterday, President Trump reacted after Iran said inspectors would not be going in anytime soon.
4: They're wrong. They're wrong. They know they're wrong. They told us inside, and we have it down, 100% inspections. And if they were right, I'd cancel the meetings right now.
3: The Senate, for the first time, passing a war powers resolution. Louisiana Republican Bill Cassidy, one of four in the GOP who voted yes.
5: We are elected representatives, and the need to communicate with the American people and with the Congress, I hope that they will understand that that is what's involved here.
3: The president calls it meaningless. A judge in San Francisco barring federal officials from making arrests in immigration court. This is ABC News.
6: Part partly sunny and a little warmer Wednesday. Slight chance for an afternoon shower with better chances south of the metro. Expect highs in the low to mid 80s. Then a chance for more spotty showers and thundershowers overnight into early Thursday morning. I'm meteorologist Sean Everson from KETV NewsWatch 7.

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1: From the Pumright Time Saving Traffic Center. So far a pretty quiet morning, no indication of any major delays and no accidents reported currently. It looks like that Dodge Eastbound Expressway morning traffic is starting to pick up a bit between 180th and 156th. If you are out and about right now, should be a smooth commute. I will get updates to you. I'm Peter Krenzer.

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from the Pumright Time Saving Traffic Center. So far, a pretty quiet morning, no indication of any major delays, and no accidents reported currently. It looks like that Dodge eastbound expressway morning traffic is starting to pick up a bit between 180th and 156th. If you are out and about right now, should be a smooth commute. I will get updates to you. I'm Peter Krenzer.

Partly sunny and a little warmer Wednesday. Slight chance for an afternoon shower with better chances south of the metro. Expect highs in the low to mid 80s. Then a chance for more spotty showers and thundershowers overnight into early Thursday morning. I'm meteorologist Sean Everson from KETV News Morning. I'm meteorologist Sean Everson from KETV News Watch 7.

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Pumright Time Saving Traffic Center. First accident of the morning reported I-80 eastbound at 42nd Street exit 451. That is currently blocking the center lane and causing delays back to 72nd. Opposite direction, I-80 westbound showing up a bit slow between 480 and 72nd. And JFK northbound delays between L and F Street. I'm Peter Krenzer.

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0: show like no other. It's Brian Kilmeade.
1: I was in Nablus for over almost 2 months, and I visited many cities in the region, both in the West Bank and in Israel. And what I found in my time there was a system of apartheid. And I saw so many connections between what was happening to Palestinians there in Palestine and what was happening to so many communities across the U.S., particularly Black and Latino communities, who have been priced out and pushed out of our homes. When we talk about displacement in the West Bank or in Gaza, it is a very similar, visually similar situation where people who have been in a place for generations are being displaced because of corporate interests, because of folks who are coming in, claiming the land and buying it up and kicking the people who live there out. And I've seen a lot of similarities, not just in the way things are done, but also in very institutions that are enacting that violence. The tear gas that was being dropped on Palestinians in Gaza in 2014 was the same tear gas that was being dropped on Black protesters in Ferguson in 2014. And that memory, that summer for me was incredibly formative because it showed me that connection is not only one that is like, but it is the very same system.
2: You mean people use tear gas when people are out of control, like in Ferguson? That means if you use tear gas in Gaza and tear gas to break up a riot in a city, that means it's the same exact thing and the same exact cause. That is the idiocy of Dara Liza Avila Chevalier, and she won the runoff yesterday for the Democratic primary nomination, which is going to go right through to November. There'll be no legitimate contest. So she's going to be in Congress. This woman is vehemently anti-American. She is vehemently anti-Israel, as you just heard. She is mischaracterizing what's happening in the Middle East. And now she considers herself a policymaker, and she might be on a committee that does that. But that is something, for the most part, 2 years ago, that Democrats would go, that's not us. But now that's what's winning elections. Now, is New York a bubble? Not really, because Chris Rabb won in Philadelphia and Pennsylvania. Is it a bubble in New York with three straight socialist wins? Not really. Look who is the D.C. mayor, an extreme socialist. Is it just in this inner city blue cities? Well, a blue city called Seattle, sure. But these are growing socialists. 8 years ago, it was isolated. It was just AOC beats Joe Crowley, a leader amongst Democrats who thought might be a speaker material. And now it's spreading throughout the party. I think in the short term, it's going to be good news for Republicans. Gives them a real shot at holding both chambers. But in the long term, it's bad for our country. It's more than an economic philosophy. It's an anti-American philosophy.
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4: ABC News, I'm Sherry Preston. When it comes to international inspections of Iran's nuclear program, Rafael Grossi, head of the UN's nuclear agency, summed it up this morning saying,
5: there's a war of words here. Some say yes, the others say no.
4: And that was before an Iranian diplomat this morning declared there will be no inspections until a deal with the United States is finalized. The Trump administration saying Iran has agreed to let inspectors in. The president also just now posting the U.S. will control Iranian money that is being unfrozen and will use it to buy food for Iran from American farmers. The president goes to Capitol Hill today to sign the bipartisan housing reform measure and for a lunch with Senate Republicans. New York City's mayor has a big day on primary day. All of the congressional candidates he endorsed won. Two of them beat incumbent members of the House. More brutal heat hitting Europe. At least 40 people have drowned in France trying to cool off. This is ABC News.
6: Partly sunny and a little warmer Wednesday. Slight chance for an afternoon shower with better chances south of the metro. Expect highs in the low to mid 80s. And a chance for more spotty showers and thundershowers overnight into early Thursday morning. I'm meteorologist Sean Everson from KTV Newswatch 7.
7: From the Plumrite Time Saving Traffic Center. First accident of the morning reported I-80 eastbound at 42nd Street exit 451. That is currently blocking the center lane and causing delays back to 72nd. Opposite direction, I-80 westbound showing up a bit slow between 480 and 72nd. And JFK northbound delays between L and F Street. I'm Peter Krenzer.

0: youth was served at the top of the draft. Good morning. I'm Jay Reynolds. Round one of the NBA draft in the books. A.J. DeBonsa goes number one to the Wizards. Darren Peterson goes number two to the Utah Jazz. Cameron Boozer taken three by Memphis. Caleb Wilson at number four to Chicago. The first eight selections were freshmen. While for the first time since 2019, there were no international players taken in the lottery. And Michigan becomes the third national champion to have three players selected in the lottery since it began in 1985. The other two being Florida in 2007 and North Carolina in 2005. Baseball, Phillies score eight runs with two outs in the ninth. They rally to beat Washington 14-9. Padres now have won four of their five extra inning games this season.
1: Manny swings, lines it up the middle into center and a base hit. Merrill rounding third on his way. Harris's throw to the plate will not be in time. And Manny Machado wastes no time. A walk-off RBI single on the first pitch of the bottom of the 10th inning.
0: 97-3 the fan. 10th career walk-off hit for Machado. Astros get past Toronto 9-7 in 11 innings. Dodgers rout the Twins 12-3. Royals 12-5 over the Rays. Jack Caglione with a pair of home runs. Cubs beat the Mets 9-6. PCA hits home run number 17. 10 of those have come in June. Yankees snap a three-game losing streak, a 4-3 win over Detroit. Brewers shut out the Reds 2-0, their eighth shutout of the season. Mariners 3-2 over the Pirates. Cole Young, go-ahead two-run homer in the seventh inning. Red Sox beat the Rockies 5-2. Sonny Gray, 11 strikeouts in seven innings. WNBA Liberty, an 11-point win over the Aces. Sabrina Ionescu with her first double-double this season. World Cup Group K, Colombia edges Congo 1-0 to earn a spot in the round of 32. Portugal 5-0 over Uzbekistan. Two goals for Ronaldo. NFL says it will not hold a supplemental draft from Brendan Sorsby.

from the Plumright Time Saving Traffic Center. The earlier accident, I-80 eastbound at 42nd Street, exit 451, has been moved off to the right shoulder. Still moving a bit slow in that area, back to 680 at the moment. And that Dodge eastbound Morning Expressway traffic, moving a bit slow between 680 and 72nd. Have a great rest of your day. I'm Peter Krenzer.

0: Are you about to mow the lawn? It's blazing hot out here. Smokey Bear says,
1: avoid using power equipment when it's windy or dry. It's all on SmokeyBear.com because only you can prevent wildfires.
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Partly sunny and a little warmer Wednesday. Slight chance for an afternoon shower with better chances south of the metro. Expect highs in the low to mid 80s. Then a chance for more spotty showers and thundershowers overnight into early Thursday morning. I'm meteorologist Sean Everson from KETV NewsWatch 7.

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0: NBC News. I'm Sherry Preston. President Trump heads to Capitol Hill today to sign a housing reform bill and to meet with Senate Republicans less than a day after a vote he didn't like.
1: On this motion, the yeas are 50, the nays are 48. The concurrent motion is agreed to.
0: The Senate with four Republicans voting aye for the first time during President Trump's term, approving a war powers resolution. It demands that he get congressional approval for any more military action in Iran. The president calls it meaningless. This morning, an Iranian diplomat says international inspectors will not be allowed to check nuclear sites until the deal with the United States is finalized. More dangerously high temperatures settling in over Europe. Dozens of people have drowned in France while trying to get away from the heat. Camp Mystic, the Texas camp where 25 girls and two teen counselors died in a flooding nearly a year ago, is filed for bankruptcy this morning. Families of the victims have sued the camp. This is ABC News.
2: Partly sunny and a little warmer Wednesday. Slight chance for an afternoon shower with better chances south of the metro. Expect highs in the low to mid 80s. Then a chance for more spotty showers and thundershowers overnight into early Thursday morning. I'm meteorologist Sean Everson from KETV Newswatch 7.
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4: We are in the NIL era, where it has never been easier to flip teams. It has never been easier to acquire players. It has never been more accessible to watch film, to watch a player, to say that player's good, that player will fit in our system, and then acquire that player. Gone are the days where all the previous success mattered so much to the point of your recruitment. It still matters, but it does not matter as much as it does. What matters is money and dollars and evaluation and development. And it's never, ever been easy to go from having your team being average to them making them really good, or having your team going from bad to making them very competitive. It has never been easier. Indiana won a national championship, everybody. When I ask somebody, what are your expectations for Nebraska football if there were to be a 24-team college football playoff, and you go, well, you know, they haven't been top 25 since 2013, or they haven't been able to have this success in this decade. I don't give a damn about the past. And Nebraska football has invested enough resources, whether it be through coaching, or whether it be through acquisition of players, or whether it be through facilities, or whether it be through nutrition, to year in and year out be one of the best 24 teams in the country. The bar to make the college football playoff is not that high when it's 2014. I don't agree at all with making the college football playoff two every 6 years. It's a 2014 playoff. Viewing it from the macro perspective, Nebraska is invest enough to be in the top 24 year in and year out.
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7: Howdy, folks. This is Parker James at the Your Ag Network's opening markets from the CME in Wall Street. It's Wednesday, June 24th. The Senate Ag Committee has officially released a draft for the Farm Bill as of yesterday. And to no one's surprise, year-round E15 is not on there, but neither is Prop 12. Make sure to go to youragnetwork.com for more information, but for now, let's dive into the digits at the open. July corn, 1 green at 4.11, December new crop corn at 4.38, adding 2. July beans, penny up to 11.18, November new crop beans at 11.42. July bean meal is at 3.05, juice at 69.81. July Chicago wheat at 5.88, adding 1. July Minneapolis slips 1 at 5.86, with July Kansas City winner 3 in the green at 6.21. And on the hoof, August live cattle add 12 cents at 246.12, October fats at 239.90, up 15, August feeders jump 55 at 368.70, September feeders at 367.50, adding 52 cents, with October contracts at 364.67. And on Wall Street, the Dow adds 38, NASDAQ jumps 79, S&P adds 21, crude's at 70.06, and gold is at 4009. This is Parker James with Your Ag Network, wishing you and yours a great day.
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partly sunny and a little warmer Wednesday. Slight chance for an afternoon shower with better chances south of the metro. Expect highs in the low to mid 80s. Then a chance for more spotty showers and thundershowers overnight into early Thursday morning. I'm meteorologist Sean Everson from KETV NewsWatch 7.

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1: 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Brian Kilmeade.
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3: ABC News, I'm Sherry Preston. President Trump heads to Capitol Hill today, where he will meet with congressional Republicans about progress in the war. One big sticking point has been when nuclear inspectors will be allowed into Iran. Another, says ABC contributor Mick Mulroy, Israel's bombing of Hezbollah in Lebanon.
4: If Hezbollah keeps attacking them, which is a direct proxy force of Iran, they actually have IRGC members embedded with their military side of Hezbollah, then there's not much the United States can do. And they're not going to convince Israel not to defend itself. Yes, there could be ceasefires on both sides that both countries could help facilitate. But if they expect a complete peace with Israel still being attacked, I think they really just don't want to see this MOU move forward.
3: Camp Mystic has filed for bankruptcy. That's the Christian girls camp in Texas, where 25 campers and two counselors were killed by rising floodwaters on the last 4th of July. This is ABC News.
5: Partly sunny and a little warmer Wednesday. Slight chance for an afternoon shower with better chances south of the metro. Expect highs in the low to mid 80s. Then a chance for more spotty showers and thundershowers overnight into early Thursday morning. I'm meteorologist Sean Everson from KTV NewsWatch 7.

0: Howdy, Greg Wagner joining you from the Nebraska Game and Parks Commission. Time now for another Nebraska Outdoor Update. What to do this time of year in Nebraska outside? Well, there are stock trout and other fish to be caught. 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And there are many trails to be traversed in Nebraska's 250-mile fitness challenge. 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Hey, are you planning a spring wild turkey hunt? Many of us are. Then we need to remember safety first at all times when we're in the field. We need to be doubly sure of our targets and our backgrounds before we fire our shots. And never, ever wear the colors of the wild turkey gobbler: red, white, blue, and black. 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I'm Greg Wagner.
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0: ABC News, I'm Sherry Preston. If he can't have his voting bill, he won't sign any bill. President Trump canceling today's signing of the bipartisan housing legislation designed to make home ownership more affordable for Americans. House Speaker Mike Johnson.
1: He's laser focused on Save America Act, as most common sense Americans are. The only path, I think, to get that done, because you're never going to get seven Democrats to join 53 Republicans in the Senate to do that. They will not do it. Chuck Schumer will never vote for that or release any Democrat to do it. You have to put it on a reconciliation bill.
0: That bill would bypass state laws to severely limit mail-in voting and require a photo ID to get a ballot. The head of the UN's nuclear agency says his inspectors are ready to visit Iran's nuclear enrichment sites. Iran disputes that, now saying it won't allow them in until a final peace deal is signed. Beset by lawsuits and public criticism, Camp Mystic, the Texas Hill Country Christian camp where 27 people lost their lives in flash flooding last year, filing for bankruptcy. This is ABC News.
2: Partly sunny and a little warmer Wednesday. Slight chance for an afternoon shower with better chances south of the metro. Expect highs in the low to mid 80s. Then a chance for more spotty showers and thundershowers overnight into early Thursday morning. I'm meteorologist Sean Everson from KETV NewsWatch 7.

0: dry. That's what happens. And that's what these people believe. The current version of the socialist. Now, they didn't always believe this. Just as a clear sign of how much their only principle is power. They've changed like crazy through the years on this subject. Should we have open borders? Do we not have open borders? Oh, I've got the receipts on that subject. But again, their only principle is power. And in the midst of all of this, the last thing they want is for voters to have credible elections to prevent their rise. More ahead on The Vince Show.
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1: The Senate Agriculture Committee has released a farm bill draft outlining updates to farm programs, conservation, credit, and rural development ahead of a markup later this summer. The proposal builds on last year's One Big Beautiful Bill Act, which raised commodity reference prices and made major nutrition policy changes that now make up about 85% of total farm bill spending. Committee staff say the new draft is budget neutral and includes more than 100 bipartisan bills. Ranking Member Senate John Bozeman of Arkansas.
2: It modernizes USDA loan limits so producers can access the capital that they need. The world is totally different now than it was in 2018, certainly than it was in 2012. It continues investing in rural broadband and water infrastructure. It strengthens rural communities and supports the next generations of farmers and ranchers. It's built for America, built for rural America.
1: In addition, the language includes new certification pathways allowing ag retailers and crop consultants to provide conservation technical assistance, and conservation loans could be used to purchase precision ag equipment. Committee markup is expected later this summer as lawmakers work towards a bipartisan path to 60 votes. A system is pushing into the Midwest today, bringing scattered showers across the region, and a stalled front from Colorado to the Gulf Coast continues to fire off showers and thunderstorms, some of which could be severe. I'm Lori Boyer, your Ag Network.
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From ABC News, Wall Street Now. The major stock averages have come back from yesterday's losses, with the Dow Jones rising 550 points to an all-time intraday high. The S&P and NASDAQ composite both rolled into the midday higher by 0.7%. New home sales have sunk to their lowest level of the year, falling from 626,000 in April to just 580,000 last month. Meanwhile, the median price of new houses sold in May was $424,900, up 2% in just a month. Walmart is making its biggest purchase in 2 years. The Wall Street Journal says Walmart is paying $1.4 billion for French advertising tech firm Vibe.co to focus on putting ads on connected TV sets. And Bed Bath & Beyond is sending everyone on a hunt for the oldest of its blue coupons. They'll all be honored in stores. Each one will also work as an entry for a sweepstakes. Top prize, $100,000 home makeover. Jim Ryan, ABC News.

0: Middays with Matt.
1: We are in the NIL era, where it has never been easier to flip teams. It has never been easier to acquire players. It has never been more accessible to watch film, to watch a player, to say, that player's good, that player will fit in our system, and then acquire that player. Gone are the days where all the previous success mattered so much to the point of your recruitment. It still matters, but it does not matter as much as it does. What matters is money and dollars and evaluation and development. And it's never, ever been easy to go from having your team being average to them making them really good, or having your team going from bad to making them very competitive. It has never been easier. Indiana won a national championship, everybody. When I ask somebody, what are your expectations for Nebraska football if there were to be a 24-team college football playoff, and you go, well, you know, they haven't been top 25 since 2013, or they haven't been able to have this success in this decade. I don't give a damn about the past. And Nebraska football has invested enough resources, whether it be through coaching, or whether it be through acquisition of players, or whether it be through facilities, or whether it be through nutrition, to year in and year out be one of the best 24 teams in the country. The bar to make the college football playoff is not that high when it's 2014. I don't agree at all with making the college football playoff two every 6 years. It's a 2014 playoff. Viewing it from the macro perspective, Nebraska is good, invest enough to be in the top 24 year in and year out.
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1: 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Time now for another Nebraska Outdoor Update. 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Well, there are stock trout and other fish to be caught. 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And there are many trails to be traversed in Nebraska's 250-mile fitness challenge. 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

0: ABC News, I'm Chuck Siebertson. Canceled by President Trump, him signing bipartisan affordable housing legislation. The president on his Truth Social page said he'll sign it only if Congress passes the Save America Act. Trump says compared to the election-related bill, the housing measure is of minor importance. House Speaker Mike Johnson says he anticipates the housing bill will be signed in the next 10 days. Intense public criticism and mounting lawsuits have pushed a Houston summer camp to file for bankruptcy protection. ABC's Jim Ryan.
1: Camp Mystic had been in operation for nearly a century when severe flash flooding last year took the lives of 25 children, two counselors, and Dick Eastland, the co-owner of the facility.
0: Life-threatening heat wave is smothering much of Western and Southern Europe. As part of a federal bribery case, sources familiar with it tell ABC News the former chief of staff to ex-New York Mayor Eric Adams, Frank Carone, his brother, and two others were arrested today. This is ABC News.
2: Forecast this afternoon, we're partly cloudy and highs around 84. Overnight, chance of a shower, but looking like it'll stay mostly south of the metro, lows around 62. Tomorrow, that shower chance continuing south of the metro, mostly cloudy here with highs around 78. I'm meteorologist Ainsley Goble with KETV NewsWatch 7.

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1: 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It is June the 24th. No private export sale announcements this morning. Weekly EIA report slightly bearish for corn as ethanol production for the week ending June the 19th averaged 1.09 million barrels. New daily high production for the week of the year. Previous high was set back in 2025. That is down 1.1% from last week. However, ethanol stocks 24.585 million barrels. That's a new high stocks for this week of the year, eclipsing last year's number. It's up 0.5% from last week and up almost 0.7% from a year ago level. The trade is looking forward to Friday's option expiration for the July contracts. First notice day for July grain futures begins on Monday's close, and Tuesday we'll have the quarterly stocks and acreage report. We're looking for corn acreage to be slightly increased, as well as soybeans from the March report, with wheat acres down just slightly. The feeder cattle index up 291 today, with the midday box beef choice up 63. Select is 120 lower on 48 loads. It was about a year ago that box beef values peaked and traded lower during the month of July. Iowa weekly hog weights 286.1 pounds, down 1.1 on the week, and still about 8 tenths of a pound heavier than a year ago. Brian Hoops, Midwest Markets, 417-501-51.
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0: Hi, I'm Ryan Blaney, a third-generation race car driver, and we dedicate a lot of our time to going as fast as possible. 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
5: More reports that apparently it's chaos right now in the Republican meeting with the President of the United States at the Senate. And apparently President Trump and Bill Cassidy are going at it. I've got whatever details are emerging all ahead coming up on the Vince Show. Hey, it's funny how sleep actually changes as you get older. 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

0: ABC News, I'm Chuck Sievertson. It's unclear whether international weapons inspectors will be able to monitor and access damaged nuclear sites in Iran. President Trump has said Iran is willing to allow them, but Iran has rejected that. Secretary of State Marco Rubio.
1: Look, obviously, anytime you enter into a negotiation, it's a process of give and take. This is a temporary measure. It's for 60 days. And as a result, we expect them to live up to the commitments they made.
0: Rubio today in Kuwait City. President Trump canceled today's signing of a bipartisan affordable housing bill. The president on social media said he'll sign it only if Congress passes the Save America Act. The bill passed with a veto-proof margin in Congress, so lawmakers could pass it again into law on their own. A federal judge today barred Trump from implementing a proof of citizenship requirement to vote. Israel denying a claim by a UN-commissioned independent panel that Israel is deliberately shooting children in Gaza and is committing genocide. This is ABC News.
2: Forecast this afternoon, we're partly cloudy and highs around 84. Overnight, chance of a shower, but looking like it'll stay mostly south of the metro, lows around 62. Tomorrow, that shower chance continuing south of the metro, mostly cloudy here with highs around 78. I'm meteorologist Ainsley Goble with KETV NewsWatch 7.

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1: Here's Pedro. Hi, guys. I have an opinion. The word genius is tossed around to people that don't deserve it. But the people that put a rollerball applicator on Icy Hot, were geniuses. Hopping around in the middle of the night with leg cramps, that rollerball is a game changer. To heck with Oppenheimer or Hawking.
2: Stephen Hawking, thank you for your contribution to society.
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1: I don't like Icy Hot.
2: I mean, I don't really ever have to use it.
1: No. I'm sore occasionally, you know, in my old advanced age now. But I don't ever want to rollerball any Icy Hot on myself. I don't like rollerballs, actually. You know what, Pedro? I disagree with this opinion. I don't like massaging things. I don't like the roller anything. I don't like when that stuff touches me. I don't like when anything touches me. Have you ever gotten a massage before?
2: No, never had a massage.
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1: It's very uncomfortable.
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1: 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It just hurts. I have sensitive little pale, frail skin. Don't touch me with those Theraguns.
2: I can't speak to how sensitive you are to, you know,
1: don't touch me.
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4: Okay, I've got more from the president's lively meeting with Republican senators coming up in just a moment. Apparently, Bill Cassidy started just to get downright disrespectful with the president. Stopped calling him Mr. President during all of this. Called him brother. What is he, Hulk Hogan? Was he brother? Wild. Okay, we'll get there. 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
3: 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Today is Wednesday. It's June the 24th. No private export sale announcements this morning. Trade seems to be looking ahead to the option expiration, which is Friday for July grain options. Then we have First Notice Day coming up on Monday, and then the all-important quarterly tax and acreage report on Tuesday, June the 30th. Trade estimates going into that report, we're estimating corn acres to be slightly larger than the March numbers at 95.7 million acres. Soybeans at 84.8 would be also slightly larger, with all wheat just a touch smaller at 43.6 million acres. Weekly EIA report was out today. Ethanol production made a new daily high for this week of the year. Previous high was set back a year ago at 1.09 million barrels. However, that's down 1.1% from last year, with ethanol stock also making a new high, 24.58 million barrels. That's up 0.5% from last week and almost a full percent from a year ago. In the markets today, we saw corn futures down about 4 cents, soybeans off 8, and wheat futures were fractionally lower, giving up early session gains. In the livestock trade, cattle futures were stronger most of the session, 85 higher June, August up 52, and feeders 477 higher as the markets added some premium. This has been Brian Hoops. Give us a call, 417-501-5132.
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The word father means a lot to me. Being that support system for them, and as a man, that's important in a child's life. I think men can be a little stubborn sometimes, where they may want the help, they may not know how to ask. It's hard for a man to speak his emotions. Those tears, they mean something. In a Arapaho way, tears are water and water is life. And when you shed those tears, that's love. That's real love. Sometimes as dads, I think we're too hard on ourselves. Life can come at you really quick, and it can be really tough at times. But then you put that one foot in front of the other, and you keep doing the right thing. Slowly that voice goes away, you know? Wrap away, you gotta pray for yourself, as well as for everybody else, but never forget yourself.

forecast this afternoon, we're partly cloudy and highs around 84. Overnight, chance of a shower, but looking like it'll stay mostly south of the metro, and lows around 62. Tomorrow, that shower chance continuing south of the metro, mostly cloudy here with highs around 78. I'm meteorologist Ainsley Goble with KETV NewsWatch 7.

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from the Plumright Time Saving Traffic Center. No new accidents to get to right now. JFK southbound, still heavy stop-and-go traffic between Chandler and Highway 370. Dodge westbound expressway traffic slowing down between 680 and 144th. And it looks like some delays I-80 westbound between 480 and 60th. Elsewhere, things looking good right now. I'm Peter Krenzer.

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forecast this afternoon, we're partly cloudy and highs around 84. Overnight, chance of a shower, but looking like it'll stay mostly south of the metro, lows around 62. Tomorrow, that shower chance continuing south of the metro, mostly cloudy here with highs around 78. I'm meteorologist Ainsley Goble with KETV NewsWatch 7.

From the Plumrite Time Saving Traffic Center, it looks like that crash over on westbound I-80 at the Madison Avenue exit counts bluffs and cleanup stages still causing a slight delay. Same goes with the stop-and-go traffic if you're southbound on the JFK between Childs and Highway 370. Looks like delays on L Street for both directions around the JFK. If you're north on 680, a little delay from I-80 to about Pacific, and then delays on westbound Dodge from 108th to about 120th Street. I'm Mike Neville. Dodge from 108th to about 120th Street. I'm Mike Neville.

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0: Middays with Matt.
1: We are in the NIL era, where it has never been easier to flip teams. It has never been easier to acquire players. It has never been more accessible to watch film, to watch a player, to say, that player's good, that player will fit in our system, and then acquire that player. Gone are the days where all the previous success mattered so much to the point of your recruitment. It still matters, but it does not matter as much as it does. What matters is money and dollars and evaluation and development. And it's never, ever been easy to go from having your team being average to them making them really good, or having your team going from bad to making them very competitive. It has never been easier. Indiana won a national championship, everybody. When I ask somebody, what are your expectations for Nebraska football if there were to be a 2014 college football playoff, and you go, well, you know, they haven't been top 25 since 2013, or they haven't been able to have this success in this decade. I don't give a damn about the past. And Nebraska football has invested enough resources, whether it be through coaching, or whether it be through acquisition of players, or whether it be through facilities, or whether it be through nutrition, to year in and year out be one of the best 24 teams in the country. The bar to make the college football playoff is not that high when it's 2014. I don't agree at all with making the college football playoff two every 6 years. It's a 2014 playoff. Viewing it from the Mac

0: Pro perspective. Nebraska is good. Invest enough to be in the top 24 year in and year out.
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From the Plumrite Time Saving Traffic Center, looks like if you're south on the JFK, you're going to see some significant delays with stop and go traffic running from Chandler Road to Highway 370. Also delays on westbound Dodge from 72nd to 90th, and then from 108th to about 132nd. And then it looks like you could expect delays if you're headed east on I-80 between 680 and 72nd Street. And if you're headed west on I-80, delays stretch from 42nd to 72nd Street. I'm Mike Neville.

0: Israel's now fight for their very survival in 1948. Israel has faced from day one, one moment after another. Their courage has been tested. You know, 1985, President Reagan delivered these remarks about America's commitment to stand with Israel. And here's what he said.
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2: I'm Christine Lisi. The Lakers can check one item off their offseason to-do list. They got one of their big priorities out of the way. Guard Austin Reeves intends to sign a four-year, $185 million max deal to return to the franchise. Richest contract in NBA history for an undrafted player. So how does his deal affect LA's ability to bring back soon-to-be free agent LeBron James? ESPN NBA insider Brian Windhorst.
3: They can still go out into the marketplace in a week and try to steal away, you know, guys that are on other teams. But whatever they negotiate with LeBron James, whether it's now or later, would eat into that space. So the Lakers obviously still have to be careful and still have to really do some homework and see what they can do with other free agents really before doing something with LeBron James.
2: ESPN NBA insider Brian Windhorst. That cap space is $50 million currently. Other impending free agents for the Lakers include Rui Hachimura, Luke Kennard, and Jackson Hayes. U.S. men's national team captain Christian Pulisic hopes he can play in the final match of group play at the World Cup tomorrow night against Turkey. He's been sidelined by a calf injury. Ultimately, it is up to Team USA whether Pulisic plays or not. Baseball: Mets struggling starter Kodai Senga has been shifted to the bullpen. Gave up 7 runs in 3 2/3 innings last night as his ERA rose to over 10. Senga's made just one relief appearance for the Mets. Game 6 of the 2024 NLCS against the Dodgers. WNBA: Sparks guard Kelsey Plum will be sidelined at least 4 weeks with a lower left leg injury. She previously missed games last month with a right ankle injury. Clarissa Shields, ESPN's number one pound-for-pound women's boxer and the current undisputed women's heavyweight champ, will return to the ring and challenge Kay Scott for the WBC and WBA middleweight titles August 15th in Atlanta, Georgia. The 31-year-old Shields has not competed at middleweight since 2023.
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5: Here's Pedro. Hi, guys. I have an opinion. The word genius is tossed around to people that don't deserve it. But the people that put a rollerball applicator on Icy Hot were geniuses. Hopping around in the middle of the night with leg cramps, that rollerball is a game changer. To heck with Oppenheimer or Hawking.
6: Stephen Hawking, thank you for your contribution to society.
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6: I mean, I don't really ever have to use it.
5: No, I'm sore occasionally, you know, in my old advanced age now. But I don't ever want to rollerball any Icy Hot on myself. I don't like rollerballs, actually. You know what, Pedro? I disagree with this opinion. I don't like massaging things. I don't like the roller anything. I don't like when that stuff touches me. I don't like when anything touches me. Have you ever gotten a massage before?
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5: 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It just hurts. I have sensitive little pale, frail skin. Don't touch me with those Theraguns.
6: I can't speak to how sensitive you are to, you know,
5: don't touch
6: massage
5: me.
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0: forecast tonight, partly to mostly cloudy and lows around 62. Going into tomorrow, a small chance of a shower and mostly cloudy with highs around 78. Tomorrow night, mostly cloudy and lows around 62. I'm meteorologist Ainsley Goble with KETV News Watch 7.
1: From the Plumbright Time Saving Traffic Center, an earlier crash at 72nd and Pratt Street in cleanup stages, still causing a slight delay through there. We've also got a crash reported on southbound 480 at Martha Street with stop-and-go traffic back to Leavenworth. The crash on westbound 680 at 72nd, still causing stop-and-go traffic from 48th Street. Expect stop-and-go traffic on the southbound JFK from Chandler to Capehart and delays on westbound Dodge Stretch from 108th to 144th. I'm Mike Neville.

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5: That first

From the Plumbrite Time Saving Traffic Center. Heads up, we've got a crash on southbound 480 at Martha Street, causing stop and go traffic all the way back from 20th Street. We've also got a wreck on westbound 680 at 72nd. That's causing stop and go traffic from 30th Street. We're still seeing some significant delays on the southbound JFK with stop and go traffic from Chandler to Capehart. And then delays on eastbound I-80 stretching from Q Street to 72nd and on westbound I-80 from 24th to 72nd. I'm Mike Neville.

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3: 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But listen anyway. 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

Plumride Time Saving Traffic Center. Heads up, we've got delays on eastbound I-80 stretching from Q Street to about 72nd. Also delays on westbound I-80 from 42nd to 72nd. Looks like if you're north on 680, you're going to see delays between Dodge and Fort Street. If you're south on 680, delays from Pacific to I-80. Still seeing stop-and-go traffic on the southbound JFK from Cornhusker to 370 and slow going on eastbound 370 from 132nd all the way to 72nd. I'm Mike Neville. 32nd all the way to 72nd. I'm Mike Neville.

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1: I'm Christine Lisi. The Lakers can check one item off their offseason to-do list. They got one of their big priorities out of the way. Guard Austin Reeves intends to sign a four-year, $185 million max deal to return to the franchise. Bridges' contract in NBA history for an undrafted player. So how does his deal affect LA's ability to bring back soon-to-be free agent LeBron James? ESPN NBA insider Brian Windhorst.
2: They can still go out into the marketplace in a week and try to steal away, you know, guys that are on other teams. But whatever they negotiate with LeBron James, whether it's now or later, would eat into that space. So the Lakers obviously still have to be careful and still have to really do some homework and see what they can do with other free agents really before doing something with LeBron James.
1: ESPN NBA insider Brian Windhorst, that cap space is $50 million currently. Other impending free agents for the Lakers include Rui Hachimura, Luke Kennard, and Jackson Hayes. U.S. men's national team captain Christian Pulisic hopes he can play in the final match of group play at the World Cup tomorrow night against Turkey. He's been sidelined by a calf injury. Ultimately, it is up to Team USA whether Pulisic plays or not. Baseball, Mets struggling starter Kodai Senga has been shifted to the bullpen, gave up 7 runs in 3 2/3 innings last night as his ERA rose to over 10. Senga's made just one relief appearance for the Mets, Game 6 of the 2024 NLCS against the Dodgers. WNBA. Sparks guard Kelsey Plum will be sidelined at least 4 weeks with a lower left leg injury. She previously missed games last month with a right ankle injury. Clarissa Shields, ESPN's number one pound-for-pound women's boxer and the current undisputed women's heavyweight champ, will return to the ring and challenge Kay Scott for the WBC and WBA middleweight titles August 15th in Atlanta, Georgia. The 31-year-old Shields has not competed at middleweight since 2023.

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forecast tonight, partly to mostly cloudy and lows around 62. Going into tomorrow, a small chance of a shower and mostly cloudy with highs around 78. Tomorrow night, mostly cloudy and lows around 62. I'm meteorologist Ainsley Goble with KETV News Watch 7.

From the Plumrite Time Saving Traffic Center, heads up, we've got delays on eastbound I-80 stretching from Q Street to about 72nd. Also delays on westbound I-80 from 42nd to 72nd. Looks like if you're north on 680, you're going to see delays between Dodge and Fort Street. If you're south on 680, delays from Pacific to I-80. Still seeing stop-and-go traffic on the southbound JFK from Cornhusker to 370, and slow going on eastbound 370 from 132nd all the way to 72nd. I'm Mike Neville.

0: Radio Familia. It's Rich Valdez filling in for the great one, Mark Levin. Make sure you give me a follow on the social media at Rich Valdez. That's Valdez with an S at the end. RichValdez.com if you want to learn more about me and what I'm doing. But I want to get into this conversation a little bit deeper. We've been talking about this expansion of the radical left, democratic socialism. Zoran Mamdani, just smile and nod, put your hand over your heart, and tell people how much you love collectivism. And it seems to be working for him. Now, some people think they're immune, that this stuff is just happening in blue cities and blue states and blue this and blue that. But I would say, hang on to your hats, folks, because I don't think it is. Now, let us turn to Harry Enten. Now, even a broken clock is right twice a day. Harry Enten is the chief data analyst at CNN. And CNN is, you know, fake news for the most part. But Harry Enten seems to, you know, to quote Jay-Z again, men and women lie, numbers don't. He seems to always have a way with explaining the numbers. Listen to this.
1: Well, among Democrats themselves, the Democratic Socialists of America have a higher net favorable rating than the Democratic Party does, at least those who are members of Congress. I mean, just take a look here. Dem Socialists of America, plus 17 points. Democrats in Congress, plus 4 points. No wonder that Dem Socialists are getting nominated across the political map in different primaries, because simply put, they are more popular than the Democrats currently in charge.
2: Okay, wow. I'm just thinking back to when I was sitting here and Zoran Mamdani was sitting there when he was running, and I asked him about capitalism.
1: Yes.
2: And he had no problem saying that he had real issues with it. Okay, he wasn't afraid to say it. By the way, he ended up winning. It didn't hurt him. How do Democrats today view socialism compared to capitalism?
1: There's a reason why it didn't hurt him, and that is simply because this is one of the biggest political changes I've seen during my lifetime. Match up socialism, capitalism among Democrats. You go back 16 years ago, 2010, capitalism and socialism right there, favorable rating, 51%, 50%. Look at it now. Socialism clearly in the lead among Democrats. 66% of them view socialism favorably. Just 42% view capitalism favorably. No wonder Mamdani had no problem blasting it.
2: Which is fascinating, because when you look at races coming up in New York, you've got a big one up in the Bronx. And you've got Zoran Mamdani endorsing a Democratic Socialist. Hakeem Jeffries not going with the more traditional incumbent. So there are two big races involving Democratic Socialists coming up in New York that Mamdani's endorsed. Tell us something we don't know.
1: I'll tell you something you don't know, and that is that the Democratic Socialists are likely to win one of those races, the one down in Brooklyn, going to beat the Brooklyn Borough President. You take a look there. Look at that, an 81% chance to win in Brooklyn. And in Northern Manhattan, at this point, a 52% to knock off an incumbent, Espelot. Unbelievable.
0: Unbelievable is right. Now, Espelot, also known as Espaillat, this guy is Dominican. He's in a very largely Dominican district. And yet, here they came, the DSA, the AOC of Washington Heights came and stole this from him in a primary. Now, if you remember, AOC did the same thing to Crowley, Pelosi's number three guy. And back then, people were like, oh, there's no way. She's a bartender. There's no way she's going to do anything. That was 8 years ago, my friends. She's on many occasions been the number one fundraiser in Congress, only to be beat out every now and again by Ilhan Omar and a handful of others. This is not stuff I'm making up. This is the real deal. And this is the double-edged sword of, you know, I say AOC and her policies are all out crazy. And I poke fun at her all the time, because she's been dodging me since day one. When she was running, she wouldn't come on my show. When she won, she wouldn't come on my show. I was a local radio host in New York City at the time. And guess what? She's been running ever since. This is what they like to do. They run away because they know that they can fool people, throw the rocks, and run away. Well, I want to know what you guys think about that. Are the socialists taking over? Do you buy what they're selling? 877-381-3811. It's Rich Valdez in for the great one.
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4: ABC News, I'm Chuck Sievertson. Lunch wasn't leisurely on Capitol Hill with President Trump and Republican lawmakers. The president canceled today's signing of a bipartisan affordable housing bill. He insists Congress first pass an election-related measure. Trump said it was a great meeting. Louisiana Senator Bill Cassidy says it was tense with he and Trump in a shouting match, saying he asked Trump about Iran.
5: It does not appear, although I don't know for sure, that the course of this is going the way that we were told.
4: Specifically, said Cassidy, the war was supposed to last only 4 weeks, and none of the primary objectives have been achieved. Trump has repeated this today.
6: The war is going very well. As you know, we're winning by a lot.
4: And of the housing bill?
7: Low interest rates will solve everything. We'll solve that. Now, despite that, we're doing well with housing.
4: Federal judge today barred President Trump from implementing a proof of citizenship requirement to vote. This is ABC News.
8: For your forecast tonight, partly to mostly cloudy and lows around 62. Going into tomorrow, a small chance of a shower and mostly cloudy with highs around 78. Tomorrow night, mostly cloudy and lows around 62. I'm meteorologist Ainsley Goble with KETV News Watch 7.
9: Hi, I'm Ryan Blaney, a third-generation race car driver, and we dedicate a lot of our time to going as fast as possible. My Grandpa Lou is the reason why my dad and I started racing, and I'm really proud to follow in his tracks. But when my grandpa was diagnosed with Alzheimer's, it was a very unexpected bump in the road for us. I've learned a lot on this journey with my Grandpa Lou, and the memories of my grandpa will always be with me. 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
12: Hey there, Greg Wagner joining you from the Nebraska Game and Parks Commission. Time now for another Nebraska Outdoor Update. Hey, planning a spring wild turkey hunt? Many of us are. Then we need to remember safety first at all times when we're in the field. We need to be doubly sure of our target and background before we fire a shot. 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Plan your hunt and hunt your plan. Be safe out there. I'm Greg Wagner.
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0: 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Welcome back to the Sarpy County Tourism Pregame Show. 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
1: Sarpy County Tourism pregame show rolls along with the pregame interview and Luke Maley joining us. We've talked a little bit about this season specifically, and more recently, we're here a little bit last year, so you've got a feel for that locker room. Now you've got a feel for this locker room. It's a lot more veterans this year. How do you kind of feel about that difference between last year and this year?
2: Well, it's super fun for me. I mean, either way, it presents kind of some unique challenges, I guess, but this year's been fun for me. I'm one of the older guys on the team, if not the oldest, but it's not like everybody's 22 and 23 like it seemed like they were last year, so there's some more relatability. Some of the conversations that I can have with pitchers, they've pitched in big games. They understand how they need to make adjustments based on what the hitters are doing and not necessarily just what they're doing. So a bit of for lack of a better word, more high-level conversations than last year in general, but we still got a lot of really young, exciting players too, and I think that it's good for them to kind of see how those guys operate and pick their brain and all the stuff that everybody loves to talk about. I think it's real, and

0: back there, and obviously him with the bat has been pretty special up until this point too. He's got a great swing, and it's a dangerous at bat. So I don't know. I mean, I don't know what they would have really learned from me. I'm not sure if it, you know, if it really translates like that. I would hope that if they take anything away from me, it's just trying to be the same guy every day and value defense above all else.
1: Let's talk a little bit about the off season now. Coming back to the Royals, what was it that drew you to rejoin the organization this year?
0: I think last year it was a pretty good match. I mean, ideally coming off a bunch of years in the big leagues and wanting to continue that, obviously, it just wasn't really in the cards starting in 2025. But the Royals were really open with their communication. I think that it felt like there was a place for me in some capacity to play for them in the majors. And it did end up happening, and I did okay for them. We fell a little short last year about coming completely to our goals as a team in Kansas City. But coming back this year was a bit of a no-brainer, just with the familiarity. And I think I was comfortable with my role heading into it. And I think they were comfortable having me in the position that I was going to be in. So it's been a pretty good match so far.
1: We're talking about the Kansas City Royals. They've got a pitcher coming down for a rehab assignment today, Chris Bubich. But the Royals have sent a couple of pitchers down to rehab. What's it like catching a rehabber versus somebody who's going to be here for a couple of weeks at the very least?
0: I mean, the first thing about it is you have to make sure that they get what they need to, you know, kind of check those boxes and make sure that they're healthy, whether that's spending a couple extra breaking balls that they might not otherwise throw, if it was a real game up top, or, you know, making sure that they're trying to get their velo up or whatever it is. So you have to cater to their needs above all else. I've been on rehab assignments myself. I've seen guys come down for rehab assignments. It's kind of dealer's choice, right? Like, when they come down, we have to make sure that we cater to what they need. But Bubich is great. He's a competitor. He's not the type of guy that's going to come down here and just go through the motions. He wants to get outs, and he wants to help us win while he's here. So that's all we can really ask from him.
1: Luke Maley joins us on the Sarpy County Tourism pregame show. And kind of closing up, Matt Moore recently signed with the Kansas City Royals organization. I know you have some rapport with him when you came up with the Tampa Bay Rays. Have you talked with him at all and thought about a potential reunion here in Omaha?
0: I'm excited to see him. I haven't talked to him just yet. I've been meaning to, actually. I know he's probably getting ramped up right now. He's an amazing teammate. He's one of my favorites. He's probably the first guy that I was really catching consistently that had some service time and had a lot of success at the big league level. We both went up together for my debut in September of 2015. He went back up with me. I was able to catch him a few times in the big leagues, and he's just he's a really infectious person. He's the type of guy that you want kind of in the foxhole with you. I look forward to the time that he does get here, if he ends up coming here at all. I mean, for him, maybe he just goes straight to the big leagues. But if he does come here, I really look forward to kind of rehashing what he likes to do out there on the mound, because it's, you know, it's been over a decade, and it'll be an interesting conversation.
1: Well, talking about your major league career, do you have any favorite memories, something that sticks out to you from your time in the bigs?
0: Oh, man. I mean, every day is such a blessing up there. Anytime I get asked to be just the postseason games that I've been fortunate enough to be in, and some have gone well and some have been just catastrophic and heartbreaking, but there's really nothing like postseason baseball. I think once you get a taste of it, it's pretty addicting. I think when my time's over in the game, I'm going to look back on just the games that were in deep in October. Those will always kind of stand out.
1: Well, I appreciate your time. Anything else you want to add?
0: Nope. Just trying to get this second half rolling and keep what we have going.
1: Well, thanks so much for your time, and good luck with the game tonight.
0: Thanks for having me.
1: Starting lineups and a starting pitcher breakdown comes up next after this.

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1: 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Game 2 of 6 this week between the Omaha Storm Chasers and the Columbus Clippers. It is the first week of a two-week homestand for Omaha, so this is day 2 of 12 games in 13 days. Let's give you today's starting lineups. They're presented by Great Clips. First for the visiting Columbus Clippers. They're the AAA affiliate of the Cleveland Guardians, managed by Andy Tracy in his sixth year at the helm of the club. The Clippers are 41-34 this year, 0-1, with a loss yesterday to start the second half. Cooper Engel bats first for the Clippers. He's in left field. C.J. Kafis hits second. He is the designated hitter. Bo Naylor hits third, the catcher. Batting fourth and playing first base is Ralphie Velasquez. Cody Huff hits fifth. He's the third baseman. Batting sixth in right field is George Valera. Angel Henao hits seventh, the shortstop. Batting eighth is the second baseman, Milan Tolentino. And Joe Lampe rounds out the order. He hits ninth and plays center field. And that's all behind the veteran left-hander Logan Allen, who today makes his 13th start of the season for the Clippers. Has a 2-2 record of 5.15 ERA. Coming off of a no decision last Friday against Scranton Wilkes-Barre, he allowed 4 runs over 5 and a third innings. Now, Logan Allen's best start of the year, one could argue, came against the Storm Chasers back in June when he allowed He threw 6 innings. He allowed just 1 run, and he struck out 10, coming one off a career high. So Logan Allen has the ball for the Clippers. That's how Columbus lines up. Now let's take a look at the Omaha Storm Chasers. The AAA affiliate of the Kansas City Royals, managed by first-year skipper Patrick Osborne. Omaha is 1-0 in the second half, 34-41 overall this season. Leading things off, batting first for Omaha is the third baseman Abraham Toro. And in second is the second baseman, Peyton Wilson. Matthew Lugo hits third for the Storm Chasers. He's in left field. Batting fourth is the designated hitter, Luca Tresh. Drew Waters hits fifth. He's the center fielder. Brandon Drury hits sixth at first base. Batting seventh, the right fielder, Gavin Cross. Luke Bailey, our pregame guest, hits eighth. And Kevin Newman rounds out the order. He's batting ninth and playing shortstop. And that's all behind a Major League rehabber. Left-hander Chris Bubich is slated to throw the first inning today for the Storm Chasers as he works his way back from, well, it started off his left elbow soreness that put him on the injured list, but a shoulder issue took him off his last rehab assignment. Bubich pitched the series opener on Tuesday, June the 9th against the Las Vegas Aviators, was tagged for 6 runs on 8 hits. He wasn't throwing many strikes, but when he was throwing strikes, he was getting hit hard. The velo was down a couple of ticks, so Bubich was taken off his rehab assignment and rejoins the Storm Chasers today. Behind the starter, really an opener, Chris Bubich. Henry Williams is expected to be the bulk pitcher behind the left-hander. So again, these are today's starting lineups. They're presented by Great Clips. For Columbus, it's Engel in left, Kafis the DH, Naylor the catcher. Velasquez at first, Huff at third, Valera in right. And now with short, Tolentino at second, and Lampe in center with the left-hander Allen on the mound. And for Omaha, Toro at third, Wilson at second, Lugo in left. Tresh the DH, Waters in center, Drury at first, Cross in right, Maley the catcher, and Newman at short with the left-hander Bubich on the mound. Our umpires are presented by AARP. The home plate umpire today calling balls and strikes is the crew chief Darius Gotti, and he's working with a full 4-person crew. Tom O'Neill is the first base umpire, Alex Shears is the second base umpire, and Derek Thomas is the third base umpire. Again, umpires presented by AARP. Darius Gotti behind the plate, Tom O'Neill at first, Alex Shears is second, and Derek Thomas at third. Well, the Storm Chasers did have some roster movement today. Yesterday was a big day for roster movement with Aaron Sanchez and Luke Jackson released. Josh Rojas recalled by the Royals. And the only corresponding move was Helchrist Olivares coming off of the injured list, or coming off the development list. Today, the Storm Chasers added 3 players. Chris Bubich on a Major League rehab assignment. Andrew Velasquez signed as a minor league free agent. The infielder has joined the Storm Chasers active roster today. And Rudy Martin is here for his 4th stint with Omaha. Rudy was transferred up to Omaha from AA Northwest Arkansas. He is in uniform today and available off the bench. Well, this has been the Sarpy County Tourism Pregame Show. The Storm Chasers have taken the field. We'll step away for the national anthem. When we come back, it's first pitch and